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By the way, the Houthis are striking back at Saudi Arabia for daring to strike the Houthis in Yemen. So that's going on too. We'll be right back.

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4: Tonight, mostly clear with patchy fog, low 65. Tuesday, sunny, hot, and humid. The 5-degree guarantee, 97. Tuesday night, mostly clear, low 73. And for Wednesday, partly sunny and hot, high 93. For your complete First 20 forecast, tune to WENY News. 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
5: I'm Stephanie Officer. One by one, senators took the floor of the Capitol today to offer their respects to the late South Carolina Republican Senator Lindsey Graham, who died over the weekend. Graham's desk covered in a black cloth and a vase of white roses as the Senate opened. New York Democrat Senator Chuck Schumer called on the Senate to pass a bill Graham was supporting in his honor.
6: I urge Senator Thune, in honor of Lindsey, to put the Russian sanctions bill on the floor immediately. It will pass overwhelmingly and help our allies in Ukraine.
5: President Trump is set to address the nation Thursday night. When asked about the contents of it, the commander-in-chief told Hugh Hewitt it wouldn't be anything out of the ordinary and would be, quote, a speech like a lot of my speeches, without offering up any more details. Well, today, Canadian fashion mogul Peter Nygaard pleaded guilty to sexual assault and forcible confinement in Quebec. This is ABC News.
7: Hi, this is Gordon Deal. 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We'll explain. 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

0: 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We often talk about how lucky we are to have wonderful first responders who run toward danger. But in an emergency, the critical time is before they arrive. 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You can't afford to teach them during an emergency. 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

0: I'm John Batchelor. Hamas, Gaza, the Board of Peace, all these are important road signs on the way through the war that was launched in 23. However, that war is not ended. I understand we have a war in the Middle East with regard to Iran, and the Strait of Hormuz is shut as part of that war. We have a war in Europe with Ukraine and Russia, and NATO's involved to the point that NATO is now, through its membership, Germany I'm thinking of, pledging 50,000 drones to be delivered into the hands of the Ukrainian offensive forces that are routinely striking deep into Russia and causing disruption in Russian economy profoundly with the destruction of refineries. However, back to Gaza, Hamas, and the war of 23, it is not over. So I welcome Samuel Ben-Ur of the Foundation for Defense of Democracies to update us on where Gaza is, where Hamas is, and what are the plans. Sam, a very good day to you. Thank you for joining. First thing, Gaza. It is now permanently a ruin unless somebody intervenes. What does it look like? Where are the Israelis? Where is the area where Hamas is controlling? Is there anything in between? And are people still living on tents on the beach? Good day to you.
1: Good morning. Thanks for having me back. So right now, territorially, Israel controls almost 70% of the Gaza Strip, which follows a directive by Prime Minister Netanyahu about a month ago, that the yellow line that separates Israel's side of the Gaza Strip from Hamas's would increase from about half to about 70. So territorially, it's almost there. That hasn't included any major population centers. It's mostly just surrounding territories. Israel deepens a buffer zone between the rest of Gaza and Hamas. So it's sparsely populated areas. In terms of where that is, the Hamas-controlled side is very much on the coast. So like Gaza City, Israel controls territory in the south, Rafah, and then in the north and the middle, you know, acting as that buffer zone between the Israeli communities on the Gaza envelope. In terms of conditions, not much has changed since the ceasefire began in October. Most of Gaza still is in ruins. Most Palestinians are still living in displacement tents. And it seems to be that that will be the case. And we can talk about those developments, but increasingly it seems like that will be the case until Hamas disarms or is disarmed. Or there's a third interesting new thing that we'll discuss later.
0: The armed part. What is it that is the intelligence of what Hamas possesses? Heavy weapons, missiles, small arms? What do we think they have armed?
1: Everything they had the war before the war besides rockets. So they don't have as much of it. But in terms of, I mean, we're talking about Hamas could never challenge Israel army to army. It was never going to defeat them strategically. But if it's able to carry out terrorist attacks, then it can remind people that it's still there. The biggest thing that they can't do right now, or at least haven't been able to, is build new rockets or launch rockets. That being said, they still try. There was a violation, the IDF reported this week, of Hamas terrorists attempting to launch a rocket. But of course, because Israel is still on war footing, I'm in all of Gaza, that site was taken out before. So it's not inconceivable that they could get a launch off. It's not going to hit anything. That would be good PR for Hamas, though, if they were able to even launch a single rocket. They haven't been able to do that since even before the ceasefire started. So that's a main component of their arsenal. I mean, I remember being in Israel in 21 when Hamas launched 5,000 rockets because of a dispute in the West Bank. You know, they can't do that anymore.
0: Where is the population divided between the 70 and 30 or 60 and 40? There were said to be millions of people. Where are they camped now, on the Israeli side or the Hamas side?
1: 98% are in the Hamas side. That has not changed. That could change potentially in the near future. But as of now, essentially all of Gaza's population that's still around is in the Hamas-controlled side of the yellow line. And that's a result of Israel wanting to keep the population clear so it can demilitarize the Strip and destroy infrastructure without having to worry, you know, mostly about Hamas terrorists embedded within the population.
0: Does that mean that Hamas controls the food and water supplies it did during the worst of the conflict, and that that gives it power over the people?
1: Yeah, absolutely. There was just the UN complained today about Hamas attacking one of its distribution centers in the Gaza-controlled, or the Hamas-controlled side of the Gaza Strip, because Hamas still controls the aid. They set the prices. That is their main revenue stream at this point, since Israel has fairly successfully cut out, you know, many of the money handlers that were going to Turkey and Egypt and other places and getting money through there. So essentially, the only way Hamas can generate revenue at this point, and of course, no humanitarian aid in terms of money is getting in there. So the only thing Hamas can do is sell the humanitarian food and, you know, basic shelter aid that gets in, and they can sell that at exorbitant prices to the Gazan people, much as they've been doing throughout the entire war. So that has not stopped.
0: So gunmen, terror, choke points, all of that is has not changed since the end of the worst of the fighting and the exchange of hostages. So now we move to your report of a pilot zone. This is Board of Peace talk. What is Board of Peace proposing? What is a pilot zone?
1: So in the first move that the Board of Peace has done since they presented Hamas with a disarmament plan that they rejected, they announced last week that they intend in the next coming days, weeks, months, exact timeline was not given, but to create a pilot zone in Tel Sultan, which is a neighborhood just outside of Rafah. What this would be is an autonomous zone run by the NCAG, which is the Palestinian Technocratic Committee, right now based in Egypt. But the idea would be that eventually it would come into the Israeli-controlled side of Gaza, which is where the zone would be, and essentially create a Hamas-free, Palestinian-run humanitarian shelter. Now, there's a lot that's interesting here. Essentially, though, the main conceit is that the U.S. or the Board of Peace is trying to separate the Hamas list, the population of Gazan civilians who are not affiliated with Hamas, from Hamas itself. If they're able to do that, it becomes a very interesting proposal that could be scaled up as Israel continues to demilitarize these areas to ensure that, you know, Hamas can't come back and reconstitute once if they get back. But there's a lot that's interesting here, and then a lot of reasons why it might not work also.
0: And the last time we talked about the Board of Peace, it was either underfunded or not adequately funded. Has that changed?
1: No. It's still underfunded. I think, though, if they're announcing this, they are, I mean, it's also a grant request, right? It's like, here's this idea. This is what we'd like to do. If you think this is possible, you know, U.S., you should be giving us money to do this. I expect that because Trump has staked a lot on this reputationally, this was his deal that ended the war. You know, he called it Trump's 20-point peace plan at some point. I don't know if he used himself in the third person, but, you know, but he's put a lot of political capital into this. So if he wants it to succeed, you sort of have to show that anything is happening. This would be a very new idea. I think that's never been tried in the history of the conflict as well. So who knows? I think we can expect to see some effort to make this first pilot zone happen, but it requires, importantly, Israeli buy-in. One of the key conditions to these pilot zones is that Israel not be involved in the administration of this strip. So essentially it would be withdrawn from territory and not necessarily giving it up in the same way, because it's not connected to the Hamas border. So it's not the same security threat as if they were giving Hamas territory. But it's something that Israel is going to want to have more control over than has been proposed right now. So that could be an obstacle.
0: And the concern that everyone has is that Hamas has no intention of giving its arms up. And that's the precondition that's necessary for the Board of Peace to actually function in a credible fashion. Has that inconsistency been addressed by either the Board of Peace, the Israeli government, or any of the counselors who speak for Hamas?
1: Yeah, in the terms of the pilot zones, it has been. There are a few things that, I mean, this was pitched seemingly as a pressure tactic to take away what has been Hamas's most powerful weapon throughout the entire war, which is the human shields that it has. So the idea would be tens of thousands of people potentially would go into this first pilot zone. There would be no reconstruction. That would be predicated upon Hamas disarming. This would simply be a humanitarian zone with tents similar to the other side of Gaza, but not administered by Hamas. And crucially, it would be attendant or going to the zone would be purely voluntary. So it's a high-minded, sort of bold ask, but if it works, you could get tens of thousands of Gazans saying, we would rather live on the Israeli-controlled side of the Gaza Strip than the Hamas-controlled side. And then they couldn't be used as human shields by Hamas, and then also their legitimacy would be eroded. And seemingly, it's a surprisingly detailed plan, and there are a lot of provisions in there and seemingly things that they thought of that, you know, I wouldn't have necessarily gave them credit for because of their previous work. But, you know, they do address that there are a lot of material concessions that they are, that the Board of Peace is unwilling to give up unless Hamas disarms, including and most crucially, actually rebuilding the Gaza Strip. So this would be a population transfer to a non-Hamas area.
0: I'm speaking with Samuel Ben-Ur of the Foundation for Defensive Democracies about Hamas and Gaza. When we come back, the Board of Peace, has everybody paid their entry fee? Or are they all participating equally? And the fact that it's going on simultaneous with the war over the Strait of Hormuz, does that weigh upon the Board of Peace's ambition? And where are the senior leaders of Hamas? What is their status? And where is the Israeli government on the proposed Board of Peace? Because there's an election underway, I believe, or about to be underway. I'm John Batchelor.

0: If Ernest Hemingway was alive today, would he say this to you?
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0: I'm John Batchelor with Samuel Ben-Hur of the Foundation for Defense of Democracies. We're addressing the unknowns and unfinished business of the war by the IDF against Hamas, which was said to end Hamas. This wasn't mow the lawn, which was the metaphor used for years by the Israelis whenever they went into the Gaza Strip or had to go into the West Bank. Mow the lawn. That is, now and again, they'll be rising up, and we've got to push them back. We can't end it. However, the clear ambition when the war was launched in October of 23 was to end Hamas. Samuel Ben-Hur is here to help me understand where we are in the ending Hamas. Sam, I want to start with the members of the Board of Peace. I believe the entry fee was a large dollar figure. Is there anywhere accounting for that dollar figure? Who is not paid? Who has an IOU? Why the Board of Peace is not adequately funded? Does anybody speak to that?
1: So there are a couple of estimates, I suppose. I think what's been confirmed is that the UAE has given 20 million and Morocco has given 3. If there is more money, it's only been pledged. The U.S., when this started, pledged $10 billion for the Board of Peace, and a host of other countries who were members pledged, I think, a total of $7 billion. Nowhere close to that amount has reached the Board of Peace. But also, I do want to preface that by saying they haven't had operations outside of, you know, essentially office work and drafting up plans. So it's not like there have been on-the-ground initiatives that they've tried to do but weren't able to because they didn't have money. They sort of are in the idea phase, I guess. So still, though, the fact that, I mean, it's a paltry amount of money in comparison to what they'll need if they want to, you know, accomplish anything on the ground. So it either shows a lack of buy-in from these other countries or a lack of creativity on the part of the Board of Peace.
0: Do they have a headquarters? Are they housed anywhere in Egypt or in the Mediterranean basin, anywhere?
1: They have an office in Israel, I believe. I'm not sure exactly what part of the country that is. They don't have like this big operational headquarters in Gaza, which is what the plan eventually requires. They'll have like a, you know, like a base that they can run operations out of. But again, they have no operations to run. So
0: one more question to the Board of Peace. Is there a timeline that's been offered at any point about when they would accomplish their first, second, and third round, or is it all predicated on disarming Hamas?
1: It's all predicated on disarming Hamas, which is why the first thing that they did was present Hamas a couple of, I guess, a month and a half ago or so, with an 8-month disarmament plan, which Hamas rejected immediately. They would not be the first people to fail in negotiations with Hamas, and they likely won't be the last.
0: Where is the Hamas leadership, the political leadership that is negotiating? Is it in Qatar? Is it in Egypt? Is it in Turkey? Is it anywhere else?
1: So many of them have actually, this is a recent report, have left Doha and gone to Turkey. That comes off of sort of a cooling of relations during when in the U.S.-Iran war, Iran was launching missiles at Qatar and Hamas didn't condemn the strikes. Because, you know, Iran funds them, but also Qatar funds them. So they kind of didn't say anything because they're, you know, hosting Hamas. And anyway, most of them, I think, now reside in Turkey. They travel around, though. They were meeting in Cairo multiple times for these disarmament talks, which they rejected. So they're still moving around, but mostly Turkey at this point.
0: Final consideration, Israeli politics. We're presuming an election is up ahead. What is the range of opinions of the Board of Peace in the political canvas?
1: Yeah, so I think until they actually do something, not just say they're doing it, until they actually do something outside of disarming Hamas, I don't think this will influence Israeli elections one iota what the Board of Peace does. What matters is what Netanyahu's line is. So if he can avoid ceding territory in Gaza, continue operations, and show that he's a harder line figure, which is, I think, what the Israeli electorate wants at this point, that's at least how people have been attacking him, then it shouldn't have much of an impact.
0: Samuel Ben-Hur, I'm John Batchelor.

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6: The lawsuit asks the judge to pause the deal from moving forward. President Trump today signed an executive action reducing the size of national monuments in Utah. The order shrank the Bears, Ears, and Grand Staircase Escalante national monuments that were expanded under the Biden administration.
7: I think very desperately needed. It was very unfair to the people of Utah. And now fairness has been brought back.
6: This is ABC News.
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10: Tonight, mostly clear with patchy fog, low 65. Tuesday, sunny, hot, and humid. The 5-degree guarantee, 97. Tuesday night, mostly clear, low 73. And for Wednesday, partly sunny and hot, high 93. For your complete First 20 forecast, tune to WENY News. I'm Chief Meteorologist Joe Barris.
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I'm John Batchelor, Gordon Chang at Gordon G. Chang, my colleague and co-host. We're very welcoming to Bill Gertz, national security correspondent for The Washington Times, author most recently of Deceiving the Sky, Inside Communist China's Drive for Global Supremacy. I go to the new issue of Foreign Affairs magazine, a distinguished publication, and to an article about nuclear weapons published in this issue by Rose Guttmüller. The title of the piece is The Strange Defeat of Nuclear Deterrence, subhead, and the Coming Crisis in Strategic Stability. Rose is identified properly as the William J. Perry Lecturer

0: at the Center for International Security and Cooperation. She's also a research fellow at the Hoover Institution. She served from 2016 to 2019 as Deputy Secretary General of NATO. Author most recently of Security Through Cooperation, Space, Nuclear Weapons, and U.S.-Russia Relations After the Cold War. The paragraph that is pertinent to our conversation about nuclear weapons, non-strategic nuclear weapons, sometimes called tactical nukes, sometimes called battlefield nukes, is this paragraph. Many paragraphs into the article. It's not the heat of the article, it's the revelation. Rose writes, "The strength of the nuclear taboo was tested in the early months of Russia's invasion of Ukraine, when Russian President Vladimir Putin evidently came close to using tactical nuclear weapons to stop a rout of his troops in southeastern Ukraine. He was prevented, it seems, by a combination of advice from his own military leaders and public pressure from his Chinese and Indian counterparts, and doubtless private pressure from Washington. Although the taboo is not an absolute bar against the use of nuclear weapons, leaders who flirt with the idea of deploying them experience heavy pushback. They also must reckon with the fact that they would be remembered as only the second human being to drop the bomb in combat, earning them a dauntingly infamous place in history, the first being Harry Truman." Bill, you've reported this in the Washington Times. What is the extent of your understanding of this persuading Putin? Good day to you, Bill.
1: Good day, John. This is important. I think that crossing the nuclear threshold in Europe would certainly be a disaster and a geopolitical crisis. I think it's been well known since the 22 invasion that Russia has rattled the nuclear saber several times. Always Western intelligence analysis have said it's unlikely that he would resort to nuclear force, although in this current that situation with which is mentioned, it sounded like he was getting ready to use it. And the Chinese have always pressured Putin not to do that. Again, they have a lot of leverage over him, especially providing a lot of economic assistance to Russia.
0: What about the India part? Does that make sense that Modi would get involved in decision to use a weapon?
1: Yeah, I'm surprised to hear that. That's definitely new to me. Also, I haven't heard much from the U.S. administration on pressuring Putin not to use nuclear weapons. It hasn't really been a top-tier issue that I can remember where they have pressured. I think they've done it in private. I think they've done it through exchanges that we don't hear about in public. So he's probably heard loud and clear that any use of nuclear weapons would be a certain red line for the U.S. and NATO, and apparently even China and India.
0: Well, what are your thoughts about Xi Jinping persuading Putin not to use the weapon? Does that sound consistent with his belligerence?
2: I think that China certainly doesn't want Putin to use a nuke, especially at that time when there was some hope that Putin could actually absorb Ukraine. But I don't know how much influence China will have now, because Putin could be very desperate. And although the Chinese have influence over the Russian leader, I'm not sure that that influence would extend to a point where Putin believes that he will lose everything should he continue to fail in Ukraine. So I'm a little bit surprised, but I guess at the point, I'm not sure how much influence the Chinese have.
0: Do you have a question for Bill, Gordon?
2: Bill, do you think now where Ukraine is hitting Russia at will in Crimea and deep into Russian territory, where the Russian advance in the Donbass has pretty much stalled, where it looks like he might lose Crimea, which is critically important to him, do you think Putin would actually use his tactical nukes?
1: I think it would have to be a very dire situation where a large force would be threatened. The exchanges that we've seen over the last month or so have clearly escalated the conflict, especially with long-range Ukrainian drones striking key infrastructure like oil refineries. And there are already reports about gas lines and not enough gasoline in Russia. I'm sure that's going to impact their military operations as well. I don't know if that would be the trigger. You know what they say about the Ukraine war, if you're not winning, you're losing. And so it's been a stalemate for several years now. I don't know. There's been some recent reporting on the China front that China has covertly been providing military training to Russian forces. This is new information, which gives a new level of Beijing support to the Russian leader. They've actually, they're forming the kind of the new axis of evil, which is now China, Russia, North Korea, and to a lesser extent, Iran.
0: The article in Politico, the article says it's more complicated than an article in Foreign Affairs. The headline is Zelensky tells the leaders or learns from the European leaders at the NATO summit in Ankara that China was persuading Putin not to use a nuclear weapon. Bill, this involves all of NATO, not just China, India, the U.S. Everybody knew, but we didn't. It's puzzling to me. We still don't know what they know. I mentioned it took years to learn about the Cuban Missile Crisis that there was a Soviet submarine with a nuclear tip torpedo in the tube lining up our aircraft carrier. We didn't know that for decades. In addition, we didn't know their frog weapon was deployed above Guantanamo with a tactical nuclear weapon on board. We didn't know that for decades as well. What don't we know about this is endless, Bill.
1: Yeah, I mean, the shadow of a Russian nuclear strike on Ukraine has been there for sure. We also know that they have moved tactical nuclear weapons to Belarus. So there has been some, and there's been nuclear exercises, as far as I can tell, on the part of the Russians. That, in other words, they use that as an exercise, a nuclear exercise, where you break out nuclear weapons or nuclear forces could be a tripwire or a trigger for identifying what a future use by Russia of nuclear arms against Ukraine.
0: But Zelensky is saying that Poland, Estonia, Latvia, Lithuania, Ruti, the Hawks, they know about this. He was learning it from them, but they didn't tell us. They've been beating the war drums. They didn't tell us. I would kind of want to know that from my leadership, Bill.
1: Yeah, it makes a good point. Yeah, definitely. When you have nuclear threats at that level. Yeah, I think it highlights the differences between the U.S. and NATO. I think they're the Pentagon just recently announced they were reviewing certain NATO forces. I know the issue with Spain is front and center with the Trump administration. I think there's a lot of people inside the Trump administration that would like to basically cut back on relations with NATO. President constantly criticizes NATO for not paying its fair share and saying that the U.S. Is doing much more than those nations. They've stepped up. The latest summit meeting in Ankara, they announced they're investing billions in strengthening their defenses. I think this was clearly designed to try and placate President Trump.
0: Bill Gertz of the Washington Times, national security correspondent, author of Deceiving the Sky, Gordon Chang at Gordon G. Chang. I'm John Batchelor.
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0: I'm John Batfa, Gordon Chang at Gordon G. Chang, my colleague and co-host. And we're very pleased to welcome Mark Simon, longtime Jimmy Lai's deputy and director at the now closed Apple Daily, to comment on Jimmy Lai in Chinese incarceration for nothing, for no crimes whatsoever, a billionaire publisher and a man who has been through several careers in China by his own bootstraps, watching him suffer in jail and what is to be done. I read a report most recently in the Washington Examiner. China released Pastor Ezra Jin Mingwei from prison, allowing the prominent underground church leader to return to the United States following President Donald Trump's meeting with Chinese President Xi Jinping. Mark, I immediately, having limited knowledge about all these matters in the Chinese Communist Party, puzzle why Pastor Jin is released. He represents the underground church, which I believe the Chinese Communist Party considers a threat. Why he's released after Mr. Trump requested, and why Jimmy is not. There are, by estimates that I've heard, up to 100 million Christians in China. There may be 100 journalists that are at risk. What's the difference between them? Good day to you, Mark.
1: Good day. Well, I mean, I think it's the difference in sins. First of all, all right, say 100 million. I think it's probably less. But if you've got 100 million, you've also probably got a million churches. And you've got probably, you know, our 500,000 churches. Pastor Jin's church was, what, 2,500 people? These house churches, I've dealt with them for years. They're small and they're all over the place. I think the Chinese see any type of organized threat and organized growth as dangerous. And I think that's why Pastor Jin kind of got it. He was expanding on the internet. He was probably growing. You know, they only claim 10,000 people were following him, but that's probably too much for the communist Chinese. But the church is, it's different. I mean, the house churches are a lot different. They are different effectiveness. They are different levels of theology. You meet some of these people sometime and you have no idea that they're even really following the Bible. We've actually sometimes called them the First Church of Bob. And what I mean by that is it's basically, you know, it's what the pastor says. I'm not derogatory anyway, but my point is it's not an organized, cohesive group. We did have a letter signed by about 700, pastors. I think if you were on that letter, which, by the way, Pastor Jin did not sign, thankfully, or he would probably still have some more problems. But it's not really the same as Jimmy Lai. And the reason why is Jimmy Lai is in for political crimes. And Pastor Jin was in for violating religious issues. So it's a big difference. And Jimmy has a lifetime of, I wouldn't say opposition to the Chinese Communist Party, because he's never, you know, preached about overthrow or anything like that. But he has a lifetime of activism all the way back to 1989 when he was sending funds up into China. So it's a long history. It's a long problem. And I haven't seen anybody else who's basically been accused of being a one-man wrecking crew by the Chinese of Hong Kong, which is, let's remember, President Trump said Jimmy Lai has been accused of causing bedlam in China. That's a quote from President Trump. And President Trump did a really good job. I'm actually thrilled Pastor Jin is out. And the reason why is it shows, first of all, President Trump can get something from Xi Jinping. It shows Xi Jinping that he can release somebody and it doesn't damage his own standing. And hopefully that means that basically we can move on to other people, especially a man in his 79th year, 78-year-old Jimmy Lai.
0: Gordon, I have a question for Mark.
2: Mark, President Trump said, after talking to Xi Jinping, that Jimmy Lai's case would be much more difficult, referring to what Xi Jinping told him. Do you think that was Xi Jinping just trying to get a better price for Jimmy's release? Or do you think that Xi Jinping is actually feels that way?
1: No, I think it could be. I think that's a really good point. I think there's no doubt that that's possibly it. I think the level of severity is that I think really if you look at, you know, who's involved and what levels internationally, what Jimmy has caused them. I mean, you know, they're defending themselves on Jimmy Lai for the last 5 years at the UN, in Brussels, in Washington, D.C., every place. So in their mind, they probably think he's worth quite a bit to the West. Let's see what we can get. I am not certain if we have anything for trade for them right now, but I do think that that is actually a very good inclination, Gordon. I think that basically they do not want Jimmy to die in prison. They do not want another Liu Xiaobo. They do not want that to happen. And I think also they're aware that they can set conditions where, frankly, Jimmy does not go out and cause them problems. In other words, that's a very easy set of conditions for them to put in. They've done it in the past. We've seen people, even Pastor Jin, you know, they basically just don't right away show up and start causing trouble. But yes, I think the fact of the matter is that this is not dead. But I think the point is that the Chinese view Jimmy. You don't want to say this. You hate to get into the rankings of things. But the fact of the matter is that he's just a much tougher lift for them internally, all the way from the Hong Kong senior people that work for Xi Jinping being very opposed to probably any deal at this point in time, unless they get something out of it, to the fact of the matter is this is really being handled by the MSS. And so that's a little bit different.
0: At Apple Daily, there was more than Jimmy Lai that's being persecuted by the Chinese authorities. There are a lot younger men. I don't know. There are five or six of them.
1: We still have six colleagues there. Right. Their sentences are varied. A couple have gotten sentences up to 10 years. Hopefully they will get out. But like I say, I do think that when you see the Chinese, the way they treat people from political crimes and threats, who they regard as a threat. For example, young Joshua Wong has been recharged. He's pled guilty, and now he's facing another charge. And I think that's because the Chinese don't want him out and about. And so they're holding him in. We've got our people hopefully will start being released within this year. I mean, the end of this year, early next year. And then, but we have two who are sentenced to 10 years because they did not cooperate. So we have a lot of journalists in prison. The Chinese have a lot of folks in prison. The one thing I would point out, John, where you basically were 100% right, there was universal acclamation and people were happy, as I was, that Pastor Jin got out. And that works for the Chinese. I don't understand why they don't get it sometimes. It's called a layup. You know, they basically get everybody off their tail. You think about it. As I said, you have to give the Chinese foreign ministry some credit here. You're very right when we talked before the show. There's a lot of Christians, and the evangelicals in America are very, very powerful. And Pastor Jin was starting to catch fire. He was starting to turn into an issue. By getting him out, they completely neutered that issue right from the start. Now, of course, there's other Chinese there, but they don't have that wonderful son, daughter Grace, and son-in-law Bill, and the other people working for them right now. And they're a bit more distant. Pastor Jin's a little bit easier lift because the American people understand him. But and what I mean by that is pastor. He's more the American family, all that good stuff. The others don't have that. But it's really, to me, I think overall, the fact of the matter is the Chinese, basically, this is a layup. And I'm in firm belief after some meetings that the Ministry of Foreign Affairs of China agrees with me on this. Let's just get this over with, put some of these people away on ICE, which you can do. You know, there's places they can be sent, you know, agreements that can be made and take care of it. You know, it's not difficult for them to handle that. And then think of all the possibilities that open up, because this is starting to weigh on many people. I mean, even, God rest his soul, Lindsey Graham. You know, Lindsey, I met him in 2006 in Hong Kong and stayed in contact with him over the years. He's always was a supporter of Hong Kong and was a supporter of Jimmy Lai.
0: Mark Simon, Jimmy Lai's longtime deputy and director at the now closed Apple Daily. Jimmy Lai remains in prison, condemned. Gordon Chang at Gordon G. Chang. I'm John Batchelor.
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8: From ABC News, I'm Stephanie Officer. The U.S. launching new strikes on Iran tonight for the first time, using sea drones to target Iranian submarines and ship facilities. President Trump says he's reinstating his blockade on the Strait of Hormuz. ABC's Mary Bruce.
9: President Trump declaring the U.S. will soon become, quote, the guardian of the Hormuz Strait and charge a 20% fee on all cargo that goes through it. Before Trump launched this war, ships were able to pass freely through the strait without needing protection. A massive oil tanker transporting 2 million barrels could soon have to pay the U.S. upwards of $32 million. That could cause oil and gas prices to spike even further. Gas now at $3.82 a gallon. Analysts say it could top $4 in a week.
8: Parts of the country cleaning up after severe storms over the weekend, giving way to dangerous heat. ABC's Ginger Z.
10: Extreme heat warnings from Los Angeles to Marquette, Michigan, up along the Canadian border. You are going to not just be hot, but also humid. The numbers could break records from Fargo back to Rapid City. Syracuse could go for a daily record at 98. And then the heat focuses on the Northeast. We will have a legitimate heat wave, meaning 3 days at 90 plus. The peak of it is on Wednesday. Washington, D.C. could go to 100. Those, again, are the air temperatures, so it'll feel even hotter when you add the humidity.
8: A short circuit may have caused the fire in a Bangkok, Thailand bar that killed at least 28 people over the weekend. Many were found in the back, where authorities say exits may have been blocked. ABC's James Longman.
11: There was panic and confusion inside as many struggled to find the exits. Usa initially heard a boom, saying many inside had no way out. She used a chair to break a bar window to find her friends, but it was too late. They both died. Authorities believe the fire sending many people running to the back of the venue, where they died.
8: You're listening to ABC News.
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17: Family Portland and Mayor friends Scott are remembering Steve Jurassic Park actor Tuesday, Sam Neill, who died at the age of 78.
18: In 2023, he revealed he'd been treated for blood cancer, writing, "I'm not afraid to die, but it would annoy me." Just earlier this year, Neill revealed he was cancer-free after undergoing groundbreaking treatment following a years-long battle. His family posting a statement saying, "Sam was surrounded by family and passed with the dignity that has characterized his whole life. The loss was sudden and unexpected, but blessed by the fact that Sam remained cancer-free."
8: ABC's Laura Spencer. Officials in Spain confirm an American woman is among the 13 people killed by wildfires in the Andalusia-Almería region. The fires are now considered under control. One state is extending recess for kids.
19: It's part of a nationwide drive to get kids off their devices, at least for a few minutes a day. But Oklahoma school officials are in a dilemma.
20: Students need to be outside playing as much as possible, but they also need every instructional minute that we can get our hands on.
19: Holly McKinney is an assistant superintendent in Norman, Oklahoma. Instead of lengthening the school day, her district is incorporating literacy into science and social studies lessons, freeing up the additional 20 minutes of recess time mandated by the state. Jim Ryan, ABC News.
8: The Phillies' Kyle Schwarber will lead off for the National League in tomorrow night's All-Star game, replacing designated hitter Shohei Ohtani, who's skipping the tournament to have a knee procedure. I'm Stephanie Officer, ABC News.
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22: Tonight, mostly clear, low 65. Tuesday, hot with plenty of sunshine. It'll be humid with a 5-degree guarantee of 97. Tuesday night, mainly clear, low 73. And for Wednesday, a mix of sun and clouds. Still hot, high 93. For your complete First 20 forecast, tune to WENY News. I'm Chief Meteorologist Gio Veras.
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0: I'm John Batchelor. I'm joined by my colleague and friend and co-host, Thaddeus McCarter of American Greatness, former member of Congress. And we're thrilled to welcome back Malcolm Hoenlein, who's been traveling for some days. But the news is grim. Lindsey Graham is gone. Malcolm, what was Lindsey Graham to you and to the people of the state of Israel? Good evening to you.
1: Good evening to both of you. It's great to be back with you. And unfortunately, having the news of the passing of Lindsey Graham, and I think people will come to appreciate him in the years ahead much more than many who didn't know the role he played in being able to go across the aisle to build support coalitions like the days of old, like Lieberman did and McCain and others. And he was also someone who took on issues, was dogged in pursuing them. He believed very strongly in U.S.-Israel alliance on both strategic and moral grounds. He was somebody who embodied American values. He was a man of conscience, and I've spoken to his colleagues. They talk about a man of principle, a man of integrity, and of great humor, they say. And the fact that the Iranian TV is celebrating his death, I think, should tell us how great a man he was and the impact that he had. He fought for religious liberty. He was somebody who really backed the Abraham Accords the fullest and worked very hard to get Saudi Arabia into it and to build regional arrangements like the IMEC. He supported the government of Ukraine, the Educational Choice Act for children. It covers the whole waterfront, but he did it quietly, often behind the scenes, allowing others to have credit, to get credit for the accomplishments that he made possible. So I hope that people will read about him, learn about him, and join us in mourning his loss, but paying tribute to him by trying to enshrine the things and the goals that he'd set.
0: Thaddeus, you have a question for Malcolm.
2: Yes, Malcolm, staying with the political scene, what can you tell us about the Israeli elections?
1: Well, yesterday I couldn't have told you anything. Today I can tell you it's going to be October 27th, and it seems that that date is in cement. So the Knesset will probably go out of session this week, the end of this week. So they will have a crush to get things done. This is the first government in 40 years, I think, or almost 40 years, that served the full 4 years. Most governments last, on average, 2.5 years, because it's a gift of the coalition system where each member of the coalition can manipulate it and pull the rug out. Many thought that this would not last that long, but it did. And that's a tribute to the prime minister. But there will be a very heated election. There'll be many parties running. People are switching parties now. We'll have to see if Netanyahu can pull another rabbit out of the hat. He has some challenge from one of the new parties that Eisenkot is heading. But no group yet has the majority needed, although the opposition, depending upon how it's constituted, could eventually have it. So we'll be in for a very interesting period ahead, a lot of headlines and stories about the upcoming election.
0: Washington Post headline, Trump says U.S. military will reimpose blockade on Iranian ports. Does this mean the memo of understanding is gone, Malcolm, no longer in play?
1: It is not. They're still negotiating, you know, of sorts, but the MOU is essentially dead. The Iranians continue to fire, and the U.S. has been firing back on them, but it has spread. The Iranians have fired on Bahrain, on Oman, on Qatar, Kuwait, UAE, Saudi Arabia, and there have been some other exchanges between countries as a result of it. So the American bombing in the last 3 days, I think, did significant damage to various sites, the launchers, to the drone system, to the to bases, to naval radar, and to some of the missile launchers. But Iran still seems to retain some capacity in that regard. So what we're seeing is an escalation in regard to the straits. They're hitting. The U.S. is eventually going to start hitting the cities. We've seen it spread to conflict between other countries that we'll talk about. I'm sure Saudis and some of the others. The situation in the other countries then reflects the instability that comes out of the fact that the situation in Gaza, the situation in Lebanon, And most of all, the situation with Iran, which is still the fulcrum of all of this and making possible much of the terrorism and the undermining of the agreements as they have, as President Trump pointed out, for the last 47 years. It should not come as a surprise to anybody that that this is what's happening.
0: That is, you have a question.
2: Yes, Malcolm, can you tell us about Saudi Arabia's recent attacks on the Houthis?
1: Yes, and it's one of those outgrowths. Unfortunately, we've seen a distancing of Saudi Arabia from Israel, from the work that Senator Graham had done to try to bring them together and to expand the Abraham Accords. Now we see that one of the goals of October 7th was to drive a wedge between Saudi Arabia and Israel, and that has happened. We've seen Saudi Arabia now talking about a new rail link to Turkey going through Jordan and Israel and Syria, but bypassing Israel. Originally, they had supported the IMEC train, which Iraq, India and others had backed, including Saudi Arabia. Now they're moving in another direction. And we see that even MBS is taking out a maximalist position since the start of the war and talking about the near-term prospects for a Palestinian state that everybody knows since October 7th, that's dead on arrival. That's not going to happen now. Maybe something eventually. But the Saudis, everybody thought, might just join in some of these efforts. We're seeing more further decoupling. And as its exposure gets more recognized and comes under fire from the Houthis, as we can anticipate, because they fired on Yemen's main international airport. And, of course, they got hit in response. So the new rail project is not something that is going to be easily built. It's called the Hejaz Railway for the resurrecting the old name, the revival of the historic railroad. It's in the planning stages, but it's a 3,000-kilometer route. But the very fact that that's the message that they are sending, and they're not cooperating in a lot of this thing, although they were the on the front line of Iran's designs. And you notice that they are staying out of the activities that a lot of the Gulf states have taken, including bombing raids in Iran over the last few days in response to the attacks that have been taking place.
0: The Houthis claim the reason they were firing on Israel was because of the fighting in Gaza. That's not happening now. Are the Houthis stepping aside, or do they have a new explanation for their violence?
1: Well, there's a lot of desperation. The Houthi-affiliated broadcasters say that the explosions and things were on the runways at Sana'a International Airport. And then they talked about the response that denounced the strikes as aggression and warned that the de-escalation phase has concluded, meaning that the lessening of tensions with the Houthis that was part of the overall agreement, they even detained now an International Red Cross Committee, the Red Cross aircraft, and held its pilots hostage at the airport. So we're seeing that the overall situation now in the Gulf area, all of the countries having been hit, and when you take countries like Qatar and Kuwait and others who are very angry because of the damage done and because Iran turned on them, that we're likely to see further destabilization. It's almost a regression in the region. And I think that we're likely to see Saudi Arabia lock in into some of the deals, especially with Turkey, which is not a good sign. We saw, on the other hand, that Kosovo, Morocco, and others are sending small delegations of troops to Gaza to begin to train. And several other countries have agreed that they would send, but these are very small compared to the thousands that are needed. But I think the Saudis are looking now at Turkey. There's the potential of an F-35 sale there shakes them up greatly, and certainly does Israel. And the so we have to see how this aspects of the conflict, Turkey's growing aggression, and in the region, the ties to Egypt, to Qatar, to create this Muslim Brotherhood front, are expanding, and especially in Syria. And unfortunately, there are some U.S. officials who seem to be aiding and abetting it.
0: Detail about Gaza. I hear that the Hamas leadership has sanctuary now in Turkey. Have they left Qatar?
1: Yeah, some of them have, well, not only left Qatar, they left Gaza. And much of the organizational activity seems to be in Turkey in recent months, when it was kept at a distance by Turkey. If you remember, they kept saying they're not there when they were there. Hamas chose Turkey as the venue for internal elections, if you remember recently, and to select the head of the political bureau. And the vast majority of Hamas leaders have recently been based in Turkey and are staying there for extended periods, including leaders whose families are in Qatar. So some have said that Turkey was now a safer destination for Hamas because it's much less likely that an Israeli attack on its leaders would take place. But they also think that it's probably safer from an attack from Iran, which somehow seems to be hitting all their Arab colleagues.
0: Malcolm, online conference of presidents, major American Jewish organizations, my colleague and co-host, that is Makara, American Greatness. I'm John Batchelor.
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0: I'm John Batchelor. Malcolm Hung on Conference of Presidents, Major American Jewish Organizations joins Thaddeus McCotter, my co-host, and myself. Thaddeus, I have a question for Malcolm.
1: Yes, Malcolm, we are seeing mixed results regarding anti-Semitism in the United Kingdom, aren't we?
2: We absolutely are, and it's very worrisome. We've seen how the Penn organization has discussed and is exposing the, not just in Britain, but in general, in the literary world, the amount of anti-Semitism, people boycotting Israeli authors, Jewish authors, demanding that they include genocide in the language in the books or not publishing them. But we're also seeing the rise in anti-Semitism, so much so that the government this week allocated £250 million, which I think is $330 million, if I'm not mistaken, to fight and to protect the communities better. But they also designated the IRGC as a terrorist organization, which is important because they have been active in London as they have been in Europe. So it's a very important, it's beyond symbolism. I think it's an important action on their part.
0: A puzzle about the region, Malcolm, the whole region now that we're talking about, the Middle East, and from the Straits to Israel, down to Egypt, up to Turkey, all of that. Is that all a push by Iran? Is this the same war that we've been watching since 23, since the launch on Israel? Same octopus?
2: It is the same octopus. It essentially ends up being the same. And you have two major forces, Turkey and Iran, both of which are potentially expanding. Turkey, in the sense that getting the F-35s from the United States, and that's why there's so much opposition to it, and especially getting the technology in their hands, and when they still have the S-400 anti-aircraft systems from Russia. And Iran, which obviously is diminishing. You see, China and Russia are more or less hands-off of it, but they still have the capacity to build. They know, have the knowledge. A lot of the missiles are underground. A lot of the nuclear facilities, including or the IR-6s and IR-5s that we've talked about, which would enable them to enrich uranium, even if they were to give it up now. But we see no evidence that they're prepared to do that. And the countries, we should be taking advantage of this to build a coalescence of the countries of the Gulf together with Israel to protect each other against the two monoliths. And unfortunately, I'm not seeing the initiatives towards that end. And maybe they're afraid, the countries are afraid that it will draw the anger and the Houthis and the Iranian terrorists onto them. But you're right in looking at the trend in the region, which is not better. And we were so close a few years ago to Saudi Arabia joining the Abraham Accords and many others. I still think it's possible. I think it'll take a new, different kind of diplomatic initiative and not put the emphasis on Saudi Arabia. They don't want to be isolated alone. And that's why they're reaching out to Turkey. They're reaching out to others because they feel vulnerable. India could play a very critical role in this, and especially in the IMEC. So I think regional alliances are the path for the future. The Lebanon and Israel, I think, can be worked out and may well be worked out. They're cooperating. And I think if we can limit Hamas and limit Hezbollah, if they take the pilot zones seriously in Lebanon and let Israel agrees to let the Lebanese army take over specific areas as they clean them out. They found, John, the most unbelievable in every sector. They're finding these huge tunnels, very sophisticated, full of weapons and communication systems and stuff inside mountains, inside the territory that borders along Israel in Lebanon. And nobody had any anticipation that it was that to that extent. So there's a lot of work that has to be done before we can see really turning the corner.
0: Thaddeus, you have a question. We have about a minute or so.
1: Yes, Malcolm. Secretary Rubio is no fan of the International Criminal Court, is he?
2: No, and that's very important. He today held a press conference where he talked about their activities, trying to impose their agenda, that the distortions of the International Criminal Court. You saw how one of their leader was dismissed and facing harassment and other charges. But he is saying we're not going to be subjected to the ICC's rule. We're not going to let them take over. We have our own laws. And he said that if necessary, we will know how to deal with it, because they're working on war crimes and tribunals and other things where they dictate the terms. And often the worst offenders are not even brought before the court of justice.
0: Malcolm, a quarter of a century of hard work. I watched you and your colleagues. Quarter of a century. Is it all lost or just a momentary setback? We have a few seconds.
2: It's a very good question. I don't know the answer yet. I hope it's a temporary setback. I still hear from many in the Arab world and Muslim world who want to have good relations, who want to try to get us past this. I think if we can deal with Iran and if the West doesn't back off and the United States stands firm and not willing to even change the government and really give the people control of the country, I think everything can come back and really the region can bloom. I think if we give into it, if we leave jobs half filled, then we will have a disastrous situation.
0: That is McCutter, Malcolm Hoenlein. I'm John Batchelor.

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4: 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Many people know Cayuga Lake as the Lady of the Lakes. It's one of the few lakes in the world that flows both north and south. The travel along Route 54A is considered one of the most scenic in the United States. 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
6: A spokesperson for the Islamic Revolutionary Guard Corps says they won't let the U.S. interfere in managing the strait. Police say five people were killed Sunday in a targeted mass shooting in Illinois. Two others were wounded. A pair of teens, ages 15 and 16, are in custody. The shootings occurred primarily in three East St. Louis locations. A motive is now under investigation. This is ABC News.
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9: Tonight, mostly clear with patchy fog, low 65. Tuesday, sunny, hot, and humid. The 5-degree guarantee, 97. Tuesday night, mostly clear, low 73. And for Wednesday, partly sunny and hot, high 93. For your complete first 20 forecast, tune to WENY News. I'm Chief Meteorologist Joe Barris.
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0: I'm John Batchelor. David Duggan of the Foundation for Defense of Democracy is watching Lebanon and the Hezbollah continuing their war against Israel and their servants to the Islamic Republic of Iran. We begin with the New York Times article filed in these last hours. Lebanese hold fast to their land despite threat of long Israeli occupation. Subhead: entire towns in southern Lebanon have been hollowed out by the war between Israel and Hezbollah. Some residents have stayed, fearing permanent displacement. David, a very good evening to you. You have taught me that the reason there are people staying in the villages in the south is that they're either Hezbollah or Hezbollah families, that what we're looking at are the fighters that have been launching against Israel. This is where they live. So right now, what is the status of southern Lebanon in terms of the Lebanese government? What does the Lebanese government propose to do about the fact that the whole south of the country is a nest of killers? Good evening to you.
1: Good evening, John. Look, I don't want to suggest that every resident of southern Lebanon is a Hezbollah fighter. What I

0: What I want to make clear is that the Hezbollah fighters that are fighting in these villages are locals. And so you have, you know, otherwise peaceful people. And among them, you might have, you know, one of a family member who's a Hezbollah fighter and so on and so forth, which makes it impossible, impractical, to do what the June 3rd, agreement, understanding the United States reached between Israel and Lebanon required Hezbollah to evacuate its fighters north of the Litani River. Well, these people, again, they live in the villages, where they're fighting. In some cases, they have families, they have properties, what have you. They are local residents. It's not to say every resident or the majority of residents is to say that the fighters who are more often than not residents of the towns, where they're fighting. And so, it's not possible or feasible to demand their evacuation north of the Litani River. You need a different kind of mechanism to operate to ensure their demobilization in those areas. Now, what does the Lebanese government intend to do about it? Well, there's what the Lebanese government is obligated to do about it. The Lebanese government, under its own internal law, if we go back to forget any bilateral treaties Lebanon has entered into or armistice agreements. Let's start with domestic Lebanese law. The Taif Agreement, this is the agreement that ended Lebanon's 15-year civil war in 1990, required the disarmament and demobilization of all militias. Hezbollah was the exception. Initially, this exception was created for various reasons, part of which was the fact that Lebanon was created or was controlled by Syria at the time of the end of the civil war. And Syria wanted a strong Hezbollah and Lebanon wanted Hezbollah to remain strong because they wanted leverage from within Lebanon against Israel, using that to harass the Israelis without being, you know, without paying a direct price, instead of having that leverage or that those attacks or that military pressure coming from Syrian territory itself would come from Lebanon. So the Syrian occupation prevented Hezbollah from being disarmed. 2005, Syria withdraws. Lebanon continues to come up with excuses as to why they can't fulfill their own obligations under their own law, including, you know, they even went a step beyond that and provided political cover to Hezbollah's arsenal. Every government, every Lebanese government puts together a policy statement when it is formed. Every government since the civil war, put together a policy statement that enshrined the right of resistance in this statement. So the Lebanese government essentially extended validity to what Hezbollah was doing and its own authority to what Hezbollah was doing. The only exception is the current government. The current government of Noah Sana'a, when it came together in February of 2025, its policy statement did not include an explicit reference to the right of resistance at all. So this was an exception. So now all of a sudden Lebanon is removing the cover. Gets us again to Lebanon's obligations, removing the cover from Hezbollah's independent arsenal. March 2nd of 2026, again, under domestic Lebanese law, the government of Lebanon decides to proscribe, to ban Hezbollah's military activities. So Lebanon's obligations under its own law are to disarm Hezbollah, to force Hezbollah to demobilize, to monitor Hezbollah's demobilization, to ensure that Hezbollah does what every other civil war militia did and demobilize. It's not to say that you won't have people retained. I mean, the common Lebanese argument we hear is that everyone is armed in Lebanon. Fine, but prevent Hezbollah from operating as any type of cohesive military formation. Now, those are the obligations. Those obligations have also, you know, coincidentally align with Lebanon's obligations as a sovereign country under international law. Baseline obligations. Lebanon has also entered into bilateral treaties. For example, the 1949 armistice agreement with Israel, where Lebanon agreed then, Hezbollah obviously didn't exist then, but to ensure that no paramilitary organization could conduct military attacks across the blue line, across the border. So both countries committed to that. Lebanon obviously is not held up to that obligation. And then you have Resolution 1559, Security Council Resolution 1559, Security Council Resolution 1701, the November 24th ceasefire agreement, And finally, the trilateral framework agreement that was produced on June 26th, all these things require Lebanon to disarm and dismantle Hezbollah to ensure that the areas we just talked about in South Lebanon, you know, even if the Hezbollah fighters themselves as individuals aren't evacuated, that they are demobilized one way or another, that they are disarmed one way or another. Now, what Lebanon will do with this, nothing as far as we can tell. And its precedent is not promising. What the Lebanese are still saying is they want to dialogue with Hezbollah over its arms. Hezbollah is still saying, we don't want to disarm. Hezbollah retains enough weapons to pose a credible threat within Lebanon. Hezbollah retains enough social support within Lebanon to ensure that that military threat could take the form of a civil war. And Lebanon remains unwilling to call Hezbollah's bluff on that and see if they are indeed bluffing, right? They are indeed able to go to civil war. And that kind of creates a stalemate where Lebanon is saying, as Hezbollah says, we don't want to disarm, saying, let's talk to you about disarmament. Let's talk, let's ask nicely if Hezbollah is going to disarm. This creates, again, a stalemate that Hezbollah will, as it has in the past, exploit to regenerate.
1: What does the Lebanese government need? Do they need military? Do they need assistance? They could ask for everybody to help them, overwhelm Hezbollah and disarm them. Why are they holding back?
0: Because it's not just a matter of military capability. This is what we've heard from Lebanon for years, that they simply, the government does not have the capability to, as if it's a matter of arms, to disarm Hezbollah. No, the LAF on paper is actually better trained and better equipped than Hezbollah. The problem is a lack of willingness. The lack of will, again, stems from the fact that Hezbollah retains significant social support within Lebanon, especially among Lebanese Shiites, overwhelming support among Lebanese Shiites, as far as we can tell from most recent credible polling. Lebanon Shiites are perhaps the country's largest sect. It's not like the country's national identity is fractious. It's all about sectarian power sharing, sectarian prerogatives. So if you move against Hezbollah, you're triggering this Shiite nerve. You could have the country fracture, but even more disturbingly, right? Because you have an army that is comprised of Lebanese. The Lebanese don't have a cohesive national identity, and that translates into the army. There is a fear that the army, that at least the elements of the army that are sympathetic to Hezbollah, and perhaps they're not a majority, will break away, as we saw, by the way, during the last Lebanese civil war, where the army fractured along political sectarian divisions. So there's a fear that if you go after Hezbollah, that the mere act of doing that will trigger this sectarian backlash, which will neutralize whatever strength you have. And you could have the most powerful military in the world, but if half of it decides to break away because you're touching a sensitive nerve for a community that makes up a large part of the army's force or society, then all that doesn't matter. And I think the Lebanese want to avoid a civil war, but that means that they're unwilling, not unable, unwilling to confront Hezbollah. And I think Lebanon does not want to say that outright, because that's a different conclusion. That leads to different consequences versus Lebanon doing what it always does, which is buying time with excuses. And this excuse is, well, keep supplying us with arms, keep giving us weapons. Lebanon's trying to buy time. And the idea that the LAF is too weak is another time buying excuse versus flat out saying we are unwilling to confront Hezbollah because such and such are our social conditions, which again reflects this, it creates an image that Lebanon will never confront Hezbollah, and that has its own consequences, both vis-a-vis Israel and vis-a-vis the United States. And Lebanon would rather avoid those consequences. They want to have their cake and eat it too, essentially.
1: The Hezbollah is not some marine division. It's gangster. It's gangland. It smuggles. It kills. It has drugs. It rottens out the society. Certainly the Lebanese government knows this. A civil war is some kind of rhetoric. We'll go to civil war. Right now, they have a culture that's a failed state. That's worse than a civil war. Do they respond to the fact that they're surrounded by drug addicts and drug smugglers?
0: Well, look, I mean, we can't blame Hezbollah alone for these conditions, right? Hezbollah works with, so if we're being fair, there's not, at least in open source, there is no information that shows that Hezbollah directly controls the drug trade. What happens is you have all these Shiite families that are in areas where Hezbollah predominates that are involved in the drug trade, and Hezbollah has a symbiotic relationship with them. It takes a cut of their money. It uses their smuggling routes to get weapons, to get intelligence. So they benefit from each other. But the point that you're making, and again, this isn't unique to Hezbollah. All of Lebanon's political echelon, be they pro-Hezbollah, be they anti, be they our dearest allies in the Lebanese forces, allies, and I use that term loosely, they're all corrupt. They're all rotting the country. And the fact of the matter is, whenever the system that empowers them collectively, right, the same system empowers Hezbollah, empowers Hezbollah's adversaries, these feudal lords that rule over their own fiefdoms, whenever that system is threatened, they all come together to defend it, as they did, by the way, during the May 2025 municipal elections. Hezbollah's chief adversaries ran on a joint list with them to preserve the sectarian power sharing system, its dominance in Beirut. Because if that system is threatened, then Hezbollah and its enemies, political adversaries, are threatened equally. But the point you're making, John, is actually the right one, that by tolerating this, yes, Lebanon may be avoiding a cataclysm in the form of a civil war, but it is allowing itself to be killed through 1,000 paper cuts. The problem is that, countries are, states are established downwind of culture, and Lebanese culture is, Lebanese identity is fragmented and sectarian. So we're asking for Lebanon to kind of even acknowledge this. You need Lebanese society to start off with saying, this is our country collectively. We are all citizens of the same country. It doesn't matter what sect. It doesn't matter what religion. We care about this country collectively, and what impacts the Sunni up in Tripoli negatively also impacts me as a Shiite in South Lebanon negatively. And so we need to work together to have this country not die a slow death. I don't think there's that consciousness yet. And so, the Lebanese society, I don't want to say they're happy. They're used to working from within a system that keeps things at least stable enough, but is ultimately, the point you made, is ultimately hollowing out the country, collapsing things around them, has turned Lebanon into a failed state. And yes, it's killing this entity we call Lebanon through 1,000 paper cuts.
1: Let's go to Jerusalem, because there's an election imminently. David Daoud of the Foundation for Defense of Democracies. The hypocrisy and the despair on the Lebanese side. What about the Israeli side of the border? I'm John Batchelor.

0: This is your Tech It Out Minute with Mark Saltzman.
1: How we pay for goods and services online and at retail is evolving, fusing convenience with security. Visa's Mark Nelson, head of consumer payment products, says Visa recently announced 7 new and exciting technologies. Mark shared a couple with me here.
2: But we've introduced a flexible credential whereby a single card can be what you want it to be depending on the transaction type. 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We also announced this thing called a data token, which allows the customer to get a little bit more control in terms of where they want to share their data. So if they want to share data with a third party, they can enable a better shopping experience all through AI. And it's a way in which the consumers have a little bit more control over who they share their data with.
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0: That was your Tech It Out Minute.
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0: I'm John Batson with my colleague David Daoud, who watches Lebanon and the Hezbollah. Now we're going to watch Jerusalem and Netanyahu's government. The likelihood of his election, I'm told, is credible. But does he have an answer for Lebanon? No. What we have now is an uncertain border, people evacuated, no safety whatsoever. Does anyone have an answer about the Lebanese threat running for PM?
1: No. To the extent that it's being addressed as a political sniping point. So look, the prime minister, as you mentioned, has an upcoming election. He's doing a lot of both he and his cabinet are engaging in a lot of theatrics, I guess is the best word, to demonstrate that they're approaching Lebanon from a position of strength, right? This is one of the major threats when it comes to Israeli security. If you think of October 7th, right, Netanyahu is Mr. Security. This is what he's been running on for most of his career, and Mr. Economy. The greatest security failure in Lebanon's and Israel's history happened on his watch, October 7th. And October 7th was created as a blueprint by Hezbollah. This is their invasion of the Galilee that they've been talking about and drilling for since 2011. They dug tunnels, if we remember, into northern Israel that were discovered in 2019. They're not enough to carry a massive fighting force over into Israeli territory. They're enough to carry over the fighting force that we saw enter Israel from Gaza in 2023 to do similar things against northern Israel and northern Israelis that Hamas and its terrorist allies did from the south. So you can't look like you're leaving that in place. So Bibi's doing a lot of posturing. Both him, Defense Minister Katz, are doing a lot of posturing. The tour of South Lebanon that occurred, I think it was a couple of weeks ago now, there's no point to it. It's actually counterproductive if you take the trilateral framework agreement that was reached between Israel and Lebanon at face value, right, where Israel explicitly said that its designs in Lebanon or its intent, its interests in Lebanon are limited to security, has no territorial designs. And this is responding to a very real Lebanese fear that the Israelis are expansionists, want to seize South Lebanon. It's responding to a narrative that Hezbollah has created and reinforces that Israel just wants to seize South Lebanon. So then the Israeli prime minister and defense minister go take a tour. It really doesn't line up, right? It kind of feeds into this narrative that Hezbollah is creating and this Lebanese paranoia. But why is Netanyahu doing it? Because he has to demonstrate strength ahead of the upcoming election. And he has to demonstrate another thing. When Bennett and Lapid were prime minister, I forget which part of the rotation, prime minister or then opposition leader Benjamin Netanyahu said that there's one thing that's required of an Israeli prime minister. It's the ability to say no to an American president. And what's been demonstrated over the past couple of months is that Prime Minister Netanyahu has no ability to say no to President Trump. And this is something that the opposition, as the election gets closer and closer to October, is doubtlessly going to hammer him over. So he's trying to posture as if Israel is unilaterally setting the tone in Lebanon, as if Israel has, won the war in Lebanon conclusively, Hezbollah is gone. It's just a matter of time. But the conditions that Israel created are such that Lebanon is now going to pick up the baton and finish the job that it hadn't been willing to finish before, and so on and so forth.
0: Minister Katz, we just have 30 seconds. Minister Katz said 2 weeks ago, the IDF deployment in Lebanon, in Syria, and in Gaza stay. Is that still a winner in Israel? All three deployments stay where they are. 30 seconds.
1: I think definitely in Lebanon, but it will depend. I mean, ultimately, that's the, like we've said before on the show, that will depend on what Washington says rather than what Jerusalem says, because conspiracy theories aside, the buck stops in Washington and not in Jerusalem. And this is more posturing. It may happen. It may happen. But the ultimate fate of these deployments rests in Washington and not in Jerusalem.
0: David Daoud of the Foundation for Defensive Democracies, interpreting the very difficult to read fog of war over Lebanon and Hezbollah. I'm John Batchelor.
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11: From ABC News, I'm Stephanie Officer. Protests in Maine after immigration agents shot and killed a man on his way to work this morning. Maine's Attorney General's office says the agents were carrying out an enforcement operation and started shooting when the man tried running toward them. ABC's Pierre Thomas.
12: Maine Senator Angus King revealing the man killed was not the target of the operation. Local immigration advocates are now demanding answers, saying the 26-year-old man from Colombia was authorized to work in the U.S. and was on his way to a job to support his family. The shooting comes just 6 days after an ICE agent in Houston killed an undocumented immigrant from Mexico. DHS later saying Lorenzo Salgado Ajarujo was not the man ICE was looking for.
11: A friend of 18-year-old Nolan Wells spoke to ABC News about his July 4th death near an isolated barrier island off Mississippi. Trayston Shepard was one of the last people to see him alive.
13: Trayston Shepard says he and his friends are now getting threats. Shepard says he took a boat back from Horn Island in the late afternoon, but Wells stayed behind with a girl he had met. Wells did not have his phone, but his friend tells us that's not unusual while swimming.
14: When Nolan got in the water, he put his phone on the dash, also with probably other 15 phones.
13: His parents say Nolan Wells went nowhere without his phone, but on July 4th, he left it behind in the boat.
11: That's ABC's Aaron Katursky. A grandfather is recovering after a bison at Yellowstone National Park charged and threw him into the air over the weekend. ABC's Trevor Ault.
15: It happened Friday in the height of the summer tourism season. That bison inside a picnic area of the park.
16: Look out, bison!
15: And as it stops to rest, that grandfather and his grandson taking photos. That's when the buffalo stirs and charges. The grandfather, unable to escape, flipped 8 feet into the air. That grandfather suffered multiple broken bones. He's recovering after surgery. His grandson was not hurt.
11: You're listening to ABC News.
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11: President Trump has signed two proclamations that shrink the size of Utah's national monuments.
3: News Talk, I think
20: very desperately needed was very unfair to the people of Utah, and now fairness has been brought back.
11: Bears Ears and Grand Staircase Escalante National Monuments in southern Utah have ancient cliff dwellings, petroglyphs, and scenic canyons, as well as coal and uranium deposits state officials want for development. A new study finds the number of Americans trying weight loss drugs has never been higher.
21: The Gallup organization surveyed 5,000 people spread across all 50 states, finding that 15% of them have tried GLP-1 drugs since they hit the market, and about 11% are on them now. That's more than triple the percentage of 2024. The Gallup National Health and Well-Being Index doesn't draw conclusions, but did find that the national obesity rate has fallen to 36.4% of the population, 5.5% lower than in 2022. Jim Ryan, ABC News.
11: A special European Union panel is calling for limits on kids using social media until tech companies can prove their platforms are safe. European Commission President Ursula von der Leyen suggests phased access for age ranges, comparing it to age restrictions for driving or alcohol use. Well, whatever you do, do not fall asleep. That's because there's a new night terror brewing. ABC has learned Paramount Pictures closed a deal for the U.S. rights to adapt the original screenplay for Nightmare on Elm Street. I'm Stephanie Officer, ABC News.
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23: Tonight, mostly clear, low 65. Tuesday, hot with plenty of sunshine. It'll be humid with a 5-degree guarantee of 97. Tuesday night, mainly clear, low 73. And for Wednesday, a mix of sun and clouds. Still hot, high 93. For your complete first 20 forecast, tune to WENY News. I'm Chief Meteorologist Joe Veras.
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0: I'm John Batchelor. I welcome Bridget Toomey of the Foundation for Defense of Democracies. Watching the Gulf, watching Iraq, but especially watching the Houthis of Yemen, unsolved by the U.S., by its allies, these many months of war fighting in the Middle East, remaining unsolved and a threat to the world because they have easy access to shooting at the Bab el-Mandeb, the choke point of the Red Sea, quite different from the Strait of Hormuz. And now, Bridget, there's news about the Houthis in Saudi Arabia. What's happened?
1: So today it appears the Saudis have struck the Houthi-controlled airport outside of the Yemeni capital, which they're currently controlling, Sana'a. So the Iranians have been attempting to resume direct flights between Tehran and Sana'a. The Iranians supply the Houthis, they arm them. So the internationally recognized government of Yemen, Saudi Arabia, really the international community would be concerned that flights from Tehran to Sana'a would enable the Islamic Revolutionary Guard Corps to have direct access to the Houthis, easy access, whether that's for, you know, logistics support, transporting people, transporting arms. So they're opposed to these flights. This specific flight, one came in last week to pick up the Houthi delegation to go to the Khamenei's funeral. The Saudis objected to the flight, but did not stop it from landing. And this time, now that the flight's attempting to return, the Saudis struck Sana'a Airport. It looks like the flight diverted a little bit south and landed elsewhere in Houthi-controlled territory. So it did make it back. But this attack is a big escalation in the tension that's been going on between the Houthis and Saudi Arabia for years, but it's been heightened in recent months.
0: So Game of Thrones, let me see if I understand this. Saudi Arabia attacks Sana'a, the capital of Yemen and also the capital of the Houthis, to stop a flight coming from Iran, originally from Iraq, because the funeral was held in Iraq and Iran, coming in from the Iranian Revolutionary Guards or their attendants, bringing back a delegation from the funeral. So we have Tehran, Sana'a, and Saudi Arabia's Riyadh all involved in this. Where is the U.S. in this? Would the U.S. support such a thing, a strike against the airfield?
1: I think the United States should support Saudi action against the Houthis. I should say the internationally recognized government of Yemen also objects to these flights and has asked Saudi Arabia to help them in stopping this activity. The internationally recognized government of Yemen is technically based in southern Yemen, but really most of their leadership is in Riyadh because it's not safe for them to be in Yemen. So the United States backs the internationally recognized government. It has supported the Saudi-led coalition, in past years against the Houthis, though that got complicated as the Saudi-U.S. relationship got complicated in the late, around 2018. But the United States, it would be detrimental to the global community, really, if the Iranians could directly fly, whatever they wanted to into the center of Houthi-controlled territory.
0: I underline the part of the headline in Reuters, vow retaliation. What does that mean?
1: So the Houthis have been escalating their rhetoric against Saudi Arabia for months. And last week, when the Saudis said this flight wouldn't be permitted, they threatened to attack Saudi airports, Saudi infrastructure. And the Houthis, unfortunately, have the capability to do some damage there. So they have not yet responded. This attack has only unfolded, in the past hours. So they're likely calibrating their response, but they could certainly send drones or even missiles. I think they would likely choose to send a couple of drones at key Saudi infrastructure. They could target oil infrastructure. They could just target an airport and then, call it quits for the moment and see if they can get back to the negotiating table. Because what the Houthis are really interested in is they want to, maintain this balance with Saudi Arabia that enables the Houthis to continue their activity, but they also want the Saudis to pay them money. And they've managed to extort money from the Saudis before, so they do have an interest in limiting the escalation, but they could certainly attack, some important sites in Saudi Arabia.
0: Does the U.S. still have an arrangement with the Houthis that we won't bother them if they don't bother us, or is that long since expired?
1: It seems like we do. In May of last year, so it's been over a year now, we ended the United States ended the air campaign against the Houthis. And the deal there, as far as anyone could tell, there wasn't, you know, a formal document, but the deal was that if the Houthis did not fire on U.S. ships, which they have not, they have struck commercial ships, but not U.S. ships, then the United States would not resume attacks against the Houthis. And so far, the United States has not struck the Houthis.
0: But the Houthis have lethal drones, lethal missiles, and they're a threat to the whole region still. There's no change in that, is there?
1: They certainly do. Their capabilities have been impacted by both the American airstrikes and Israeli airstrikes, but they have drones, missiles, anti-ship systems, a range of weapons that they can use to threaten the region. And because of their location on the Red Sea, they can threaten global maritime shipping.
0: Yes, the Baba Mandeb comes into question. A note about the funeral. You published a very nice piece about it. I was flabbergasted who showed up. Good heavens. These are all enemies standing around together. Former foreign prime ministers, former members of the Supreme Judicial Council, former enemies. There were lots of terrorists there as well, correct?
1: Yes. So Khamenei's funeral began in Iran on July 4th, but then last week his body went to Iraq to visit Najaf and Karbala, which are two holy cities, which is why they were selected. But this was also an opportunity for Iran to show its influence in Iraq, its influence amongst the Shia population, as well as within elite circles. So as you mentioned, you saw, you know, really a who's who of Iraqi elites show up to attend these ceremonies, to welcome the body and the funeral delegation at the airport. And it was cross-sectarian. There were Shia leaders, Sunni leaders, Christians, Kurds, really the entire landscape of Iraqi leaders turned out. Notably, the Grand Ayatollah Ali Sistani was not in attendance at any of these events, which was an interesting development. He has at times, you know, been at odds with the supreme leader of Iran. But aside from that, it was really every major.
0: Yeah, it looks like the ticket to be there was that somebody across the aisle tried to kill you. That was everybody there has survived a number of assassination attempts. Mukhi Sadr was present. Is that correct?
1: He was. Murtada al-Sadr is a particularly interesting character. He's, you know, a partner of Iran, but at times he has objected to Iran's domination of Iraq. So there's been a little bit of, you know, tension within Iraq in terms of Sadr's relationship with Iranian proxies in the country. But he, you know, at his core is allied with them on many key issues, especially in his virulent hatred for America.
0: It's, my goodness, what a crowd. I mean, I don't think you could get a crowd of this many enemies to show up in the U.S. for anything. Wow. That was 2 million people. That's a good number. You go with that 2 million?
1: I haven't checked the latest impartial reports. The 2 million was reported by Iranian allies.
0: Okay.
1: So they have an interest in inflating that, though the crowds were undeniably large.
0: Bridget Toomey reporting on the breaking news of Saudi Arabia launching an airstrike against the airport at Sana'a. Foul retaliation, say the Houthis. I'm John Batchelor.
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0: I'm John Batchelor. I welcome my colleague John Hardy of the Foundation for the Defense of Democracies. The remains of the most recent NATO meeting in Ankara, Turkey. Striking. Headline in the New York Times in these last days. President Trump says he will grant Zelensky a key request, the license to make Patriot systems. Subhead, President Zelensky of Ukraine said before a NATO summit this week that he wanted Patriot missiles and the related defense systems to counter Russian ballistic missiles. But questions remained about President Trump's pledge. John, a very good evening to you. The Patriot is a very sophisticated air defense system that works well, but it's expensive. So by the assertion by the president that he will transfer it to Ukraine means that he gives them the IP, he gives them the secrets, he sends people to help them produce it, or they can do it all by themselves. Good evening to you, John.
1: Hey, John, thanks for having me back on the show. Yeah, just for background for your listeners, the Patriot is Ukraine's really only reliable means of defense against ballistic missiles. Ukraine usually does very well shooting down cruise missiles and one-way attack drones that Russia launches on en masse into Ukraine. But with ballistics, Ukraine has really been struggling, and that's precisely because it lacks enough Patriot systems and especially the interceptor missiles for its existing batteries. So given that there's kind of a global shortfall for these Patriot missiles and Patriot systems, allies are struggling to provide enough. The U.S. has to replace its stocks expended against Iran. So it's just really tough to find enough to defend Kyiv and other big cities and infrastructure. So Ukraine has been asking for a license for production of PAC-3 missiles for some time, and finally has gotten a positive signal from President Trump. Notably, President Trump mentioned during his remarks at the NATO summit, where he made this announcement, that he has not yet had discussions with the heads of the companies who would who make these missiles and would be involved in helping Ukraine stand up its own production. So I think a lot of the details still have to be worked out, including whether the plant would be put within Ukraine itself, or, in my opinion, more likely somewhere else in Europe, maybe Germany. So bottom line, great news for Ukraine, but with the huge caveat that I think this bill takes quite some time to get this production stood up for Ukraine. If you look at the PAC-3 production in Japan, or the production of the more limited PAC-2 in Germany, those both took years to get going. And so I expect the same will be true for Ukraine. And the other complicating factor is that there's the same global supply chain for these missiles. So if you're producing in Germany or in the United States, you still have the same kind of crunch for components and subsystems. So bottom line, great news, but I think it may be quite some time before Ukraine really feels the benefits of this decision.
0: There is attendant news of Germany pledging in some fashion 50,000 drones. What does that mean, John?
1: All right, so Berlin has financed many of Ukraine's more successful drones, the production of those drones, whether long range or short range or so-called middle strike. And so the most recent announcement was that well-known Ukrainian company called Skyfall, which supplies the Shrike series of FPV drones, Vampire bomber drones, and some interceptors. This company has received contracts from the Pentagon, kind of small-scale initial contracts, after competing in the Pentagon's drone dominance program, Gauntlet. This company has a partnership with Aterion, the U.S. firm, to supply 50,000 Shrike series FPV drones to the Ukrainian armed forces. And the interesting wrinkle is that Aterion is going to equip those drones with its kind of terminal guidance, AI-based terminal guidance system. So basically, when you launch these drones, the operator flies them, kind of toward the target, and then within the maybe last kilometer or so, the drone kind of takes over and is able to lock onto its target and finish the strike, even if there's interference from electronic warfare or the terrain kind of disrupts the pilot's operator signal. So that's kind of an interesting announcement, and this is not the first time Ukraine or Russia certainly have use drones with terminal guidance capabilities, but you know, this is a significant number of them. And what's also interesting is that Aterian says it will be providing these drones with eventually providing kind of a swarm capability thanks to an eventual software update. So we'll look forward to seeing if that comes to fruition and kind of takes Ukrainian drone capabilities to a level that's, you know, swarm capabilities. We've seen that kind of in limited use on for the Ukrainians and Russians, but it's not something that's become commonplace by any means. So, and for those who aren't aware, swarm basically means, you know, when you have drones, you know, operating based on AI, and they can kind of work together to strike and prioritize targets. So it's more of advanced capability.
0: And I take it that they would get to the front line much faster than the Patriot missiles. Is that correct?
1: Right. Yeah. The announced timeline is by end of this year for those 50,000. Unclear when that swarm software update is going to come online.
0: I'm unfamiliar with drone thinking. Is 50,000 a big number or an ordinary number for swarm?
1: So both sides use thousands of FPV drones per day. So, you know, in that sense, it's not an enormous number. I think Ukraine, you know, wants to build something like, you know, I think last year the number was something like 3 to 4 million. This year it's also in the millions. So, you know, in that context, 50,000 is not a huge number, but it is a significant number with these terminal guidance capability. So, you know, the number that they have that capability is smaller. And so I think this will kind of fill that niche when, you know, Ukrainian drone pilots find themselves needing that capability, whether it's because the terrain complicates last mile control or Russian electronic warfare, what have you.
0: Crimea is now complaining about air, land, and sea cutoff with drones. And I have this article from the FT. Ukraine's drone swarms test Moscow air defenses. We believe that's legitimate. This is not information warfare. They're not crying wolf, John. They're herd. Is that correct?
1: Yeah, so Ukraine has really been pounding targets throughout Russia, including in Moscow and its environs, for some months now. Its rate of long-range drone launches has really skyrocketed, and that's put a lot of pressure on Russian air defense, which has also been itself degraded by Ukrainian drone strikes kind of on short and medium-range systems. So, I think the Russians are kind of struggling to come up with an answer. In many regions across the country, they've been standing up, they call them BARS, reserve groups that use machine guns or interceptor drones to try to combat these UAVs. But really, you know, and probably most of them get shot down, but on any given sortie. But, you know, so many are being launched, and Ukraine is you know, able to use Western intelligence to kind of plan the flight routes. So a good number reach their targets, and we've seen it really affect Russian, especially in the fuel and energy industry. So, you know, many Russian readers or regions, I'm sure your readers are aware, are experiencing fuel shortages. And that goes double for the occupied peninsula of Crimea in Ukraine.
0: The Arsenal of Drones, John Hardy, Foundation for Defense of Democracies. I'm John Batchelor.
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3: Gianforte has suspended Brad Molnar without pay from the state's utility board following investigations into his workplace conduct. At least three Public Service Commission employees have accused Molnar of sexual harassment, discrimination, and retaliatory behavior. The suspension is effective immediately and will last at least a year. It's unclear if Gianforte will install someone else to take Molnar's place in the interim. This is ABC News.
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6: Tonight, mostly clear with patchy fog, low 65. Tuesday, sunny, hot, and humid. The 5-degree guarantee, 97. Tuesday night, mostly clear, low 73. And for Wednesday, partly sunny and hot, high 93. For your complete first 20 forecast, tune to WENY News. I'm Chief Meteorologist Joe Barris.
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0: I'm John Batchelor. I welcome Edmund Fitton Brown of the Foundation for Defense of Democracies. The headlines are stark. Washington Post: Trump says U.S. military will reimpose blockade on Iranian ports. Subhead: The move by the United States takes away the last major concession to Tehran. It had helped foster a ceasefire. Edmund, a very good day to you. This appears to be the end of the ceasefire, and it appears to be the end of the memorandum of understanding. I'm not fixed on that. This is fog of diplomacy. But in any event, this follows 5 or 6 rounds of retaliation by either side, depending on your point of view, leading nowhere, as far as I could tell, because it was not about the suspect nuclear weapons program, but about the Strait of Hormuz. This latest announcement by the United States also comes with the additional caveat that I believe in these last hours, the President of the United States said that the U.S. would be a guardian, that's in quotes, a guardian of the Strait of Hormuz. How do you interpret these events? Is this a kind of violent negotiation that's typical, or is this something new? Good day to you, Edmund.
1: Good day, John. It's great to be with you. I don't think there's anything typical ever with President Trump. I don't think there's anything typical in this whole standoff between the U.S. and Iran. But I would say that, in a sense, what this is the U.S. recognizing the inevitable. The MOU was obviously very badly drafted. Almost by design, it was being breached every 5 minutes. And, of course, the Iranians were then trying to take maximalist positions in response to that, including, of course, attacking civilian shipping in the Strait of Hormuz. I think they just provoked the United States.

0: United States beyond the point where it was possible to continue with the fiction that there was a real ceasefire or a real understanding in a memorandum. And so the US has now reacted to that. As you say, the so-called ceasefire is probably over. The re-establishment of the blockade, I think, is a good thing, because the blockade was being highly effective but was not given time to work when it was first imposed. As for becoming a guardian of the Strait of Hormuz, now that's a very ambitious statement, and we probably ought to try and unpack that and what it means, because, you know, that can involve a certain amount of naval power being brought to bear. It could involve being the head of a coalition of other countries that help. And of course, the international community is generally united on the fact that Iran has no right to blockade. It could also help as to whether the US has to deploy on islands or indeed on the Iranian littoral. There are a number of questions there that have to be answered about what it will actually mean. Finally, there's been talk about the fact that the US itself might charge a toll. That's a little troubling because, of course, we have said that on principle, the US is on its strongest ground if it's insisting on the law of the sea and unhindered use of open sea lanes. That said, I suppose the US might be able to make a case for saying that as a temporary emergency measure, it's looking to defray the cost of keeping the strait open, as long as that is explicitly temporary.
1: Before this latest round of retaliation and firing and threats and closing and opening, Iran had announced that it had divided the world into several different groups. One was most favored nation, Russia, China, India, Iraq, I think were on the list. And then there were, with everybody else, they were going to have a decision on the basis of who you are and how you participate in the conflict zone at all. That seemed a new introduction after the MOU. Is the MOU useful at all to refer to? Because it had many moving parts that were unclear. Should we just forget about it? Or how do we regard this idea that Iran is going to judge who gets to pay a toll, who gets to pass the way through free, and who can't pass through? How do we regard that?
0: I wish the MOU had never been drafted, and I wish it could be fed down a shredder right now. I don't know whether the US is ready to do that, because a certain amount of work went into it, and maybe there are some useful components in it from the US point of view. What the Iranians did with that sort of, you know, batting order of, you know, enemies, friends and neutral, it was not that unlike what was being informally done by the Houthis in the Red Sea. The Houthis were essentially accepting protection money from people like the Russians and the Chinese, and they would then not molest those ships that went through the Red Sea and the Strait of Bab al-Mandab. The Iranians were just brazen about actually sort of saying, oh, we're going to do this as a formal document. You know, you get to qualify as one of our friends or as somebody whose passage we will tolerate through the strait. Let's be absolutely clear. The whole approach is outrageous. It's a protection racket, you know, however you try to dress it up in diplomatic language. And it's an act of war against any country whose ship is prevented from enjoying its legal rights under the law of the sea.
1: I want to point to the memo of understanding, though, because it contained unclear language that pointed to Hezbollah. The Hezbollah had to enjoy no more attacking by Israel. That was several weeks ago, but it was still in process of being interpreted. Without the MOU, does the Israeli conduct in Lebanon hang on anything to do with the Strait of Hormuz? They never had much to do, except for the Islamic Republic regards Hezbollah as its to boss around. So is that all gone now with the MOU? I know it was badly written, but it did include Hezbollah.
0: Israel has an obligation to defend its citizens, and its citizens are under attack from Hezbollah. So, you know, why on earth the United States felt able to include the Lebanese front in that is beyond me. And, of course, it's even more bizarre because at about the same time, the United States negotiated a trilateral understanding with the Israeli government and the Lebanese government that is explicitly anti-Hezbollah and actually does give Israel the right to only gradually withdraw in South Lebanon when the when and if the Lebanese government is able to take over the supervision of the areas that the Israelis withdraw from. So it's almost as if the administration is schizophrenic. It negotiated two mutually contradictory agreements.
1: I want to stay with the MOU for just a moment because I'm not sure what happens next. We had a question of the Strait of Hormuz rise up during the conflict, but before that there was the suspect nuclear weapons program, the missile arsenal, and the depredations visited upon the neighborhood by this chief sponsor of terror. All that now goes away. We've not talked about it for some time. We start at baseline zero. Is that your expectation?
0: Well, I think to some degree. I mean, look, let's not forget that we were nowhere near anything that could be called a real peace agreement. A peace agreement with the Islamic Republic, by their definition, or indeed with Hezbollah or with Hamas or with the Houthis, is a truce. It's an opportunity for them to regroup whilst holding on to their core doctrine, which is death to America and the annihilation of the Jewish state of Israel. So that is not a peace agreement. That would be a truce. That would be a tactical period in which the two sides sort of figure out what their options are, but always explicitly on the Iranian side and the Axis of Resistance side, preparatory to resuming hostilities at a better time. So that's part of this. You know, we should never imagine that we were close to a peace agreement. We were not. Now, where does that leave us? Essentially, the Strait of Hormuz emerged during the war as the single most compelling issue, even more compelling than the Iranian nuclear program, because the Iranian nuclear program obviously has been severely set back by US and Israeli military action. And, you know, even a best case scenario point of view from the Iranian point of view has them, you know, taking 2.5 years to produce a deliverable nuclear weapon. And of course, that would be under the full glare of American and Israeli intelligence, and therefore they would then just attract more military action to set the program back again. So that fell back as something that was important but not absolutely urgent. Whereas opening the Strait of Hormuz, of course, is urgent because it was affecting the global economy. And of course, we have to admit it was also affecting President Trump's popularity ahead of the midterms in the United States. So what I think the MOU was driving at was that the Iranians would properly play ball. They would clear the mines from the strait, and the strait would be fully opened without restrictions. And that, you know, there would be a number of incentives operating from the US side if the Iranians at least did that. But of course, the Iranians can't help themselves. They're very hostile to America, but B, they're very legalistic. So they looked at the MOU and saw all of the legal loopholes in it that could be to their advantage, and then pushed their luck, including by continuing to attack shipping in the Strait of Hormuz to the degree where the US was forced to take these current steps.
1: The war restart, the blockade restart, the whole thing suggests that we're in a unknown territory. You've been through many negotiations where you've wandered into something that felt like the end of the line, the beginning without a clear map ahead. What is your sense of this breakdown? Is it something that you have to expect when you're negotiating between two warring powers, or is this something unusual? In other words, the U.S. is now in a position of not having a way ahead.
0: Well, so there's always an analysis that says that if you have a country that dedicates itself to your destruction for 45 years, more than 45 years, you know, that's an intolerable situation. And so, you know, do you just simply go back to that sort of phony war that I referred to earlier and wait for the Iranians to have their next go at a nuclear weapon or whatever it is in a few years' time? Or indeed, it's sort of continuing to tighten the net on Israel to the point where Israel is existentially threatened or life in Israel becomes intolerable. So, you know, those are just realities we have to accept. And it may be that in the past we have been too tolerant of just saying, well, for goodness sake, this is so difficult that let's keep the Iranian threat sort of at arm's length. And that way, you know, it, eventually the Islamic Republic will fall and it'll be somebody else, or it'll be somebody else's problem. And of course, that didn't happen. So the question is there a way out of where we are right now? I think there's always a way out. The question is it, can you produce a viable way out? I think the US has to impose its will over the Strait of Hormuz. I think that should be the organizing principle here. You can get the international community together on this, because everybody agrees that, that the Iranians have no right to close the strait. And so I think what the United States ought to do, because I, like many Americans, I'm doubtful about ground troops, and I'm doubtful about forever wars, and I don't want to see the US start to take significant casualties. But the naval blockade was working, and it is being reimposed. It should be reimposed, and it should be absolutely ruthlessly imposed on the Iranians, because the Iranian economy is choking to death under that naval blockade. And that was the strategy that Trump hit on to counter the closure of the Strait of Hormuz. And then he didn't follow through. He didn't give it a chance to work. I think that is the way forward.
1: There's a complication, the Houthis, when we come back. Edmund Fitton Brown, I'm John Batchelor.

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0: I'm John Batchelor with Edmund Fitton Brown of the Foundation for the Defense of Democracies, a former ambassador from the UK to Yemen, former UN official through the whole region of turmoil these last decades, and now the Houthis. In these last hours, we learned the Saudi authority fired in a missile or drone, I do not have clarity, into Sana'a Airport. This is in North Yemen. Sana'a, the former capital, is well, it's still the capital, but just not occupied by the people who are legitimate government. It's instead dominated by the Houthis, a renegade group that has missiles and drones and skill and has threatened routinely not only shipping in the Red Sea, but the choke point of Bab el-Mandeb. Now that they have been fired upon by the Saudis for reasons having to do with the dispute between those two, the Houthis and the Saudi Arabian Kingdom, now that we have to consider that the Houthis are lighting up again because, according to the reporting, they vow retaliation. What does this look like, Edmund, when the Houthis say retaliation? Is that Bab el-Mandeb? Is that a firing back at Riyadh, reawakening that war? What does it look like?
1: Yeah, so well, I mean, the first thing to say is, you know, just quickly what's happened here. What's happened is that the Saudis are still holding on to a blockade of the Houthi-controlled part of Yemen, and they do not want Sana'a International Airport to be reopened routinely because they know that that will then become a source of resupply of weaponry and other hostile supply to the Houthis from Iran. The Iranians at the moment struggle to get what they want to get in to the Houthis. They have tested this before. They talk about flights being humanitarian. And of course, the Iranians and the Houthis use flights for other purposes. And the Iranians and the Houthis have said that they are determined to break this blockade. And of course they are. The question is, do Saudis halt? They've damaged them before by the Israelis, for example. So, you know, that's something that is actually easily achievable by the Saudi Air Force. If they want to, they can put the airport out of operation without taking any serious military risks themselves. But of course, as you say, then the big question is, what is the retaliation? The Saudis have been very cautious about getting on the wrong side of Iran during the recent confrontation, or the current confrontation between the United States and Israel and Iran. They've equivocated and they've looked rather weak. And so you would think they wouldn't be looking for a fight with the Iranians right now. And yet, obviously, this particular action against Sana'a Airport is not just against the Houthis, it's also against the Iranians. So obviously, the Iranians have plenty of means to retaliate against the Saudis, as they've been retaliating against the Bahrainis, Kuwaitis, Omanis and Jordanians. In the case of the Houthis, to come to your question, certainly the Red Sea is an option for them. The Bab el-Mandeb, they had a good deal of success in shutting down commercial traffic through the Red Sea when they were doing that supposedly in support of Gaza. And of course, they've been very much encouraged by how much success the Iranians had in shutting down the Strait of Hormuz. So I think that is a likely tactic. But as you said, they do have other options. They have done other things in the past. They have been sending drones and missiles against Saudi Arabia's infrastructure targets in Saudi Arabia for a long time now, when they've been in the phase of active hostilities with the Saudis. There's been a kind of a truce operating between the Saudis and the Houthis for several years now, and that truce may now be over. So we might see attacks on Riyadh International Airport, on Jeddah International Airport, potentially on the oil facilities in eastern Saudi Arabia.
0: Last question about the funeral of the Ayatollah, former Ayatollah. Everyone was there from all aspects of the Iraqi government, of the Iranian government, of the surrounding area, delegations from all directions. But I'm most interested to know whether Iran can put this to use to gather forces to stand together with Iran. Is there a coming together that Iran must be protected by Iraq, by the region, by Pakistan? Is there any new understanding of what Iran means to the whole of the Middle East?
1: I actually don't think so, John. I mean, I could be wrong on this. I think we need to watch it because the US has set in motion some, you know, shift of tectonic plates in the Middle East, and there will be unintended consequences, and there may even be realignments. But I don't take the whole funeral diplomacy too seriously. I mean, the Iranians obviously wanted to say, come and pay tribute. And then a lot of countries did in order to show they were not actively hostile to Iran. They weren't saying we're your friends. They certainly weren't saying we're your allies. And I think that when you look at the countries you mentioned, first of all, we have a visit coming up from the new Iraqi prime minister. It's going to come to the United States. I see Iraq drifting away from the Iranian orbit. It won't be easy, and the Iranians will resist it, and there'll be elements in Iraq that will resist it. But I see some signs that the Iraqi government knows that it's better off with the United States.
0: We end on a high note. 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Edmund Fitton Brown from the Foundation for the Defense of Democracies. I'm John Batchelor.
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15: From the ABC News, I'm Stephanie Officer. South Carolina's governor has named Senator Lindsey Graham's sister, Darlene Graham Nordone, to serve what remains of his term after the senator died suddenly at his Washington home over the weekend. ABC's Christian Cordero.
16: She doesn't have a political background. I mean, the two were incredibly close siblings. He essentially helped raise her. The family has dealt with so many tragedies throughout the year and came from very humble roots, which she's talked about quite often. And so it's seen as a ceremonial kind of gesture of the fact that she would be able to play out the rest of his term.
15: Special primary election August 11th will decide who will replace Graham as the Republican nominee for Senate on November's ballot. Harris County, Texas Commissioner Rodney Ellis Monday saying the DA is opening an independent investigation into another ICE-involved shooting death, this time in Houston. ICE says the victim was in the U.S. illegally and tried to ram an officer's vehicle, his family disputing that account. Commissioner Ellis.
17: Lorenzo Salgado Araujo. His life mattered. It had value. His family deserves answers. Harris County residents deserve answers. The American people deserve answers.
15: The DA saying so far the federal government is not working with Houston officials in that investigation. A grandfather is recovering after a bison at Yellowstone National Park threw him into the air. ABC's Trevor Ault.
18: It happened Friday in the height of the summer tourism season. That bison inside a picnic area of the park.
19: Look out, bison!
18: And as it stops to rest, that grandfather and his grandson taking photos. That's when the buffalo stirs and charges. Grandfather, unable to escape, flipped 8 feet into the air. That grandfather suffered multiple broken bones. He's recovering after surgery. His grandson was not hurt.
15: Park officials say bison can weigh up to 2,000 pounds and run 35 miles. They urge keeping 25 yards of distance because the animals can be unpredictable. You're listening to ABC News.
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15: Tracing the parasite that sickened hundreds
21: fees,
15: in Michigan.
21: No subscription.
15: Michigan remains at the center of the cyclosporiasis outbreak. State health officials confirming more than 2,600 cases of the parasitic intestinal infection in the state and say early test results show lettuce or salad greens may be a potential source. Health officials say it's not pinpointed a specific brand or grower. Other states also seen an uptick in cases where symptoms can range from cramping and nausea and vomiting to severe diarrhea. Doctors say to lower the risk, clean any produce, and wash your hands often. Michelle Franzen, ABC News. The European Union and Britain have imposed sanctions on Russian military intelligence officers, hackers, and private companies, accusing them of links to a cyber espionage campaign. Well, more than 120 million Americans are facing heat alerts this week from Los Angeles to Maine.
16: On the East Coast, temperatures will peak in the 90s, triple digits in some spots like D.C. on Wednesday. In fact, Wednesday is going to be really a culmination point, or a zenith rather, for temperatures this week for a lot of places on the East Coast like New York City, Philadelphia. So prepare for a really hot day on Wednesday.
15: ABC News meteorologist Samara Theodore. A human rights organization in Cuba is demanding information on the whereabouts of dissident artist Luis Manuel Otero Alcantara, who was arrested in 2021 and was expected to be released last week. Stephanie Officer, ABC.
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25: Mostly clear and warm overnight tonight with lows close to 70. For later today, it will be sunny and hot. A heat advisory is in effect until 8 p.m. Highs will be close to 100, and it will be a bit breezy. And for your Wednesday, remaining mostly sunny and hot, highs in the lower 90s.
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1: Mostly clear and warm overnight tonight with lows close to 70. For later today, it will be sunny and hot. A heat advisory is in effect until 8 p.m. Highs will be close to 100 and it will be a bit breezy. And for your Wednesday, remaining mostly sunny and hot. Highs in the lower 90s.
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1: ABC News, I'm Stephanie Officer. Outrage grows in Maine after ICE agents apparently shot and killed someone during an enforcement operation Monday. Local prosecutors asking the public for any tips or videos. ABC's Melissa Adan.
2: An ICE spokesperson telling ABC News the person left the residence in a vehicle. ICE tried to stop it. The vehicle fled, and fearing for public safety, an officer discharged his weapon and struck the driver, killing him. A nearby Ring camera capturing what appears to be the sound of gunfire. Maine Senator Angus King telling reporters the man killed was not the target of the operation. Melissa

0: There's one man on this earth who really, truly gets it.
1: 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That's why the rise of so-called democratic socialists within the Democrat Party. That's why the rise of Marxists within the Democrat Party. That's why the rise of radical Hamas, Hezbollah, Iran-supporting Islamists in the Democrat Party.
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5: The Great Fire of Owego. I'm Joe Salzone, and this is a moment of 607 history. In the pre-dawn hours of one September morning in the year 1849, a fire broke out in the Sons of Temperance building on Front Street. Flames quickly spread to buildings on both sides of Front Street between Church and Park Streets. In total, 104 buildings burned to the ground at a cost of roughly $300,000. It would become known in Owego as the Great Fire. Nearly two full years later, a hotel was built near the rubble. Eventually, new businesses emerged and life went on after the Great Fire of 1849. In fact, many of those buildings remain standing in present-day Owego. I'm Joe Salzone, and that's been a moment of 607 history from News Talk WHCU.
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1: Mostly clear and warm overnight tonight with lows close to 70. For later today, it will be sunny and hot. A heat advisory is in effect until 8 p.m. Highs will be close to 100 and it will be a bit breezy. And for your Wednesday, remaining mostly sunny and hot, highs in the lower 90s.
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5: From the ABC News, I'm Stephanie Officer. South Carolina's governor has named Senator Lindsey Graham's sister, Darlene Graham Nordone, to serve what remains of his term after the senator died suddenly at his Washington home over the weekend. ABC's Christian Cordero.
6: She doesn't have a political background. I mean, the two were incredibly close siblings. He essentially helped raise her. The family has dealt with so many tragedies throughout the year and came from very humble roots, which he's talked about quite often. And so it's seen as a ceremonial kind of gesture of the fact that she would be able to play out the rest of his term.
5: A special primary election August 11th will decide who will replace Graham as the Republican nominee for Senate on November's ballot. Harris County, Texas Commissioner Rodney Ellis Monday saying the DA is opening an independent investigation into another ICE-involved shooting death, this time in Houston. ICE says the victim was in the U.S. illegally and tried to ram an officer's vehicle, his family disputing that account. Commissioner Ellis.
7: Lorenzo Salgado Araujo. His life mattered. It had value. His family deserves answers. Harris County residents deserve answers. The American people deserve answers.
5: The DA saying so far the federal government is not working with Houston officials in that investigation. A grandfather is recovering after a bison at Yellowstone National Park threw him into the air. ABC's Trevor Ault.
8: It happened Friday in the height of the summer tourism season. That bison inside a picnic area of the park.
9: Look out, bison!
8: And as it stops to rest, that grandfather and his grandson taking photos. That's when the buffalo stirs and charges. Grandfather, unable to escape, flipped 8 feet into the air. That grandfather suffered multiple broken bones. He's recovering after surgery. His grandson was not hurt.
5: Park officials say bison can weigh up to 2,000 pounds and run 35 miles. They urge keeping 25 yards of distance because the animals can be unpredictable. You're listening to ABC News.
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5: Tracing the parasite that sickened hundreds in Michigan.
12: Michigan remains at the center of the cyclosporiasis outbreak. State health officials confirming more than 2,600 cases of the parasitic intestinal infection in the state and say early test results show lettuce or salad greens may be a potential source. Health officials say it's not pinpointed a specific brand or grower. Other states also seen an uptick in cases where symptoms can range from cramping and nausea and vomiting to severe diarrhea. Doctors say to lower the risk, clean any produce and wash your hands often. Michelle Franzen, ABC News.
5: The European Union and Britain have imposed sanctions on Russian military intelligence officers, hackers, and private companies, accusing them of links to a cyber espionage campaign. Well, more than 120 million Americans are facing heat alerts this week from Los Angeles to Maine.
6: On the East Coast, temperatures will peak in the 90s, triple digits in some spots like D.C. on Wednesday. In fact, Wednesday is going to be really a culmination point, or a zenith, rather, for temperatures this week for a lot of places on the East Coast, like New York City, Philadelphia. So prepare for a really hot day on Wednesday.
5: ABC News meteorologist Samara Theodore. A human rights organization in Cuba is demanding information on the whereabouts of dissident artist Luis Manuel Otero Alcantara, who was arrested in 2021 and was expected to be released last week. Stephanie Officer, ABC News.
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1: Mostly clear and warm overnight tonight with lows close to 70. For later today, it will be sunny and hot. A heat advisory is in effect until 8 p.m. Highs will be close to 100, and it will be a bit breezy. And for your Wednesday, remaining mostly sunny and hot. Highs in the lower 90s.
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1: ABC News, I'm Stephanie Officer. Days after the sudden death of Senator Lindsey Graham, South Carolina's governor has chosen his temporary replacement. ABC's Jay O'Brien.
2: In South Carolina, the governor announcing Lindsey Graham's sister Darlene will soon take her brother's place in Washington.
3: It's my honor to ask his little sister, Darlene Graham, to finish his work for him now.
2: Graham raised his sister after both their parents died by the time she was only 13. Darlene Graham Nordone saying she's ready to step in.
4: Lindsey has always been there for me, and now I will be there for him.
2: Above the Capitol, the American flag at half staff.
1: Utah's Lake Powell is close to having critically low water levels. It could become a Deadpool. That's when water can't flow past Glen Canyon Dam by gravity. In that case, about 240 feet of water would be trapped, unable to flow to millions who rely on it across Arizona, California, and Nevada. This is ABC News.
5: Sean Hannity.
6: If you care about the rule of law and what this argument is, in the end, this will reward illegal behavior at the expense of legal immigrants

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0: Here's the Barnes Firm Weather Watcher forecast. 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
1: Mostly clear and warm overnight tonight with lows close to 70. For later today, it will be sunny and hot. A heat advisory is in effect until 8 p.m. Highs will be close to 100 and it will be a bit breezy. And for your Wednesday, remaining mostly sunny and hot, highs in the lower 90s.
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4: From ABC News, I'm Stephanie Officer. Protests in Maine after ICE agents shot and killed a man on his way to work Monday morning. Maine's Attorney General's office says agents were carrying out an enforcement operation and opened fire when the man tried running in their direction. ABC's Pierre Thomas.
5: The latest shooting in Biddeford, Maine. Home cameras capturing the sound of 5 gunshots. Video circulating online shows the man's white Kia after the shooting. The car's windshield was riddled with bullet holes. Maine Senator Angus King revealing the man killed was not the target of the operation, but that DHS claims he weaponized his vehicle. King says he was told none of the agents involved were wearing body cameras. DHS says they're still rolling them out to ICE agents across the country.
4: President Trump Monday said the U.S. is resuming strikes on Iran, declaring the ceasefire reached last month over. The president told reporters the U.S. is blocking the Strait of Hormuz to any shipping that's doing business with Iran.
6: We're taking out all of their capability for anything having to do with the Strait, with the Hormuz Strait. And I think in the end, we will end up discontrolling the whole thing.
4: Illinois State Police say they have 2 teenage suspects in custody after a deadly mass shooting they say targeted members of a particular family. Police say victims were shot in 3 locations across East St. Louis. State Police Director Brendan Kelly says at least one of the suspects appears to have been related to the family.
7: At least 7 members of the targeted family were shot at multiple locations in the East St. Louis area. And as of right now, 5 victims have been confirmed deceased.
4: Mortgage rates are climbing yet again to the highest levels in a year. That is according to Mortgage News Daily. A 30-year fixed-rate mortgage is now back up to 6.75% for the average lender. That matches the May 19th high. You're listening to ABC News.
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4: St. Louis slugger Jordan Walker beat Philadelphia's Kyle Schwarber in the finals of the MLB Home Run Derby. A federal judge has thrown out a lawsuit over the Justice Department's quest for West Virginia voter rolls.
10: Judges in 13 states have now rejected the Trump administration's demands that states turn over their voter rolls. U.S. District Judge Thomas Johnston, a Republican appointee, concluded that the Department of Justice did not demonstrate their need for West Virginia's records and were not lawfully entitled to the sensitive materials, which include the names, dates of birth, addresses, and partial social security numbers of voters. Ahead of the midterms, the Trump administration has sought to increase federal oversight on elections, and dozens of states, led by both Republicans and Democrats, have rebuffed the request for voter rolls. Peter Haralambos, ABC News.
4: 12 states are suing to block Paramount's takeover of Warner Brothers Discovery, led by California Attorney General Rob Bonta.
11: If these two companies merge, theaters will lose their negotiating power. They'll have to pay more to get the merged companies' movies on their screens. They'll have fewer discounts to offer. They'll have fewer new releases to show.
4: Paramount says the merger will be good for competition. Well, Olive Garden is bringing back its never-ending pasta pass. This Thursday, 10,000 lucky customers will be able to purchase a $100 pass that includes never-ending pasta, soup or salad, and breadsticks for 13 weeks. I'm Stephanie Officer, ABC News.
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1: Mostly clear and warm overnight tonight with lows close to 70. For later today, it will be sunny and hot. A heat advisory is in effect until 8 p.m. Highs will be close to 100, and it will be a bit breezy. And for your Wednesday, remaining mostly sunny and hot. Highs in the lower 90s.
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1: ABC News, I'm Stephanie Officer. Protests in Maine after ICE agents shot and killed a man on his way to work this morning. The Maine Attorney General's office says agents were carrying out an enforcement operation and opened fire when the man tried running to them. Daniel Boucher says he saw agents pull the driver from his car.
2: I could no longer see any movement, which meant that he had expired. His head was bloodied, his face was bloodied. It was awful. It was awful. I mean, really, really bad.
1: Montana Governor Greg Gianforte has suspended Brad Molnar without pay from the state's utility board following investigations into his workplace conduct. At least three Public Service Commission employees have accused Molnar of sexual harassment, discrimination, and retaliatory behavior. The suspension is effective immediately and will last at least a year. It's unclear if Gianforte will install someone else to take Molnar's place in the interim. This is ABC News.
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1: Mostly clear and warm overnight tonight with lows close to 70. For later today, it will be sunny and hot. A heat advisory is in effect until 8 p.m. Highs will be close to 100 and it will be a bit breezy. And for your Wednesday, remaining mostly sunny and hot. Highs in the lower 90s.
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4: From ABC News, I'm Stephanie Officer. South Carolina's governor has named Senator Lindsey Graham's sister, Darlene Graham Nordone, to serve what remains of his term after the senator died suddenly at his Washington home over the weekend. ABC's Christian Cordero.
5: She doesn't have a political background. I mean, the two were incredibly close siblings. He essentially helped raise her. The family has dealt with so many tragedies throughout the year and came from very humble roots, which she's talked about quite often. And so it's seen as a ceremonial kind of gesture of the fact that she would be able to play out the rest of his term.
4: A special primary election August 11th will decide who will replace Graham as the Republican nominee for Senate on November's ballot. Harris County, Texas Commissioner Rodney Ellis Monday saying the DA is opening an independent investigation into another ICE-involved shooting death, this time in Houston. ICE says the victim was in the U.S. illegally and tried to ram an officer's vehicle, his family disputing that account. Commissioner Ellis.
6: Lorenzo Salgado Araujo. His life mattered. It had value. His family deserves answers. Harris County residents deserve answers. The American people deserve answers.
4: The DA saying so far the federal government is not working with Houston officials in that investigation. A grandfather is recovering after a bison at Yellowstone National Park threw him into the air. ABC's Trevor Ault.
7: It happened Friday in the height of the summer tourism season. That bison inside a picnic area of the park.
8: Look out, bison!
7: And as it stops to rest, that grandfather and his grandson taking photos. That's when the buffalo stirs and charges. The grandfather, unable to escape, flipped 8 feet into the air. That grandfather suffered multiple broken bones. He's recovering after surgery. His grandson was not hurt.
4: Park officials say bison can weigh up to 2,000 pounds and run 35 miles. They urge keeping 25 yards of distance because the animals can be unpredictable. You're listening to ABC News.
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4: Tracing the parasite that sickened hundreds in Michigan.
11: Michigan remains at the center of the cyclosporiasis outbreak. State health officials confirming more than 2,600 cases of the parasitic intestinal infection in the state and say early test results show lettuce or salad greens may be a potential source. Health officials say it's not pinpointed a specific brand or grower. Other states also seen an uptick in cases where symptoms can range from cramping and nausea and vomiting to severe diarrhea. Doctors say to lower the risk, clean any produce, and wash your hands often. Michelle Franzen, ABC News.
4: The European Union and Britain have imposed sanctions on Russian military intelligence officers, hackers, and private companies, accusing them of links to a cyber espionage campaign. Well, more than 120 million Americans are facing heat alerts this week from Los Angeles to Maine.
12: On the East Coast, temperatures will peak in the 90s, triple digits in some spots like D.C. on Wednesday. In fact, Wednesday's

0: going to be really a culmination point, or a zenith rather, for temperatures this week for a lot of places on the East Coast, like New York City, Philadelphia. So prepare for a really hot day on Wednesday.
1: ABC News meteorologist Samara Theodore. A human rights organization in Cuba is demanding information on the whereabouts of dissident artist Luis Manuel Otero Alcantara, who was arrested in 2021 and was expected to be released last week. Stephanie Officer, ABC News.
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4: Layoffs still being felt in the Homer Central School District, says Interim Superintendent Todd Freeman.
5: Class sizes are in line for the fall. We're going to see how it looks. There's a couple areas we're paying close attention to. If we get an influx at certain grade levels, we might have to add a teacher back.
4: In the 2026-27 budget passed in May, more than 50 positions were cut.
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6: Mostly clear and warm overnight tonight with lows close to 70. For later today, it will be sunny and hot. A heat advisory is in effect until 8 p.m. Highs will be close to 100, and it will be a bit breezy. And for your Wednesday, remaining mostly sunny and hot. Highs in the lower 90s.
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1: ABC News, I'm Stephanie Officer. Days after the sudden death of Senator Lindsey Graham, South Carolina's governor has chosen his temporary replacement. ABC's Jay O'Brien.
2: In South Carolina, the governor announcing Lindsey Graham's sister Darlene will soon take her brother's place in Washington.
3: It's my honor to ask his little sister, Darlene Graham, to finish his work for him now.
2: Graham raised his sister after both their parents died by the time she was only 13. Darlene Graham Nordone saying she's ready to step in.
4: Lindsey has always been there for me, and now I will be there for him.
2: Above the Capitol, the American flag at half staff.
1: Utah's Lake Powell is close to having critically low water levels. It could become a dead pool. That's when water can't flow past Glen Canyon Dam by gravity. In that case, about 240 feet of water would be trapped, unable to flow to millions who rely on it across Arizona, California, and Nevada. This is ABC News.
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1: Mostly clear and warm overnight tonight with lows close to 70. For later today, it will be sunny and hot. A heat advisory is in effect until 8 p.m. Highs will be close to 100, and it will be a bit breezy. And for your Wednesday, remaining mostly sunny and hot, highs in the lower 90s.
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6: From ABC News, I'm Brian Clark. More attacks overnight in the Middle East. The U.S. hitting targets in Iran, with Iran targeting Jordan and Bahrain. ABC's Karen Waz in Washington.
7: Iran claims it's shut down the Strait of Hormuz, a critical waterway for global oil shipments. This follows another round of U.S. airstrikes overnight, targeting Iran's ability to attack ships in the region. For the first time, the U.S. is using seaborne drones to carry out strikes. President Trump now vows the U.S. will control the Strait of Hormuz, and Trump now wants to charge a 20% fee on all cargo passing through it. He doesn't say how he would do that.
6: But just a few weeks ago, Secretary of State Marco Rubio said a toll would likely be illegal.
8: I think the whole world will be against any mechanism that charges money to use an international waterway. It's that simple. The president's already said it. That's not going to happen.
6: That was on June 24th. We're learning more about the deadly shooting involving an ICE agent in Maine, says ABC's Pierre Thomas.
9: There's some video where the man can be seen pulled out of the car limp. ABC News was able to interview a witness who claimed that the man was badly injured in the head area. He thought he heard him say that he was trying to stop his vehicle. Suffice to say, this eyewitness was very rattled and deeply emotional about what he saw.
6: Federal officials say the man who was shot was not the target of their investigation, but they say he tried to flee and put the public at risk. The sister of late Senator Lindsey Graham is expected to be sworn in today on Capitol Hill to finish her brother's term.
10: Lindsey has always been there for me, and now I will be there for him. Now to Lindsey, I miss you more than I can even put into words, but I'm going to do this. I got it.
6: That's Darlene Graham Nordone. A special primary will be held next month. You're listening to ABC News.
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6: More than 120 million people from coast to coast are facing new heat alerts this week, says ABC meteorologist Samara Theodore.
15: Miles City, Montana saw temperatures reach 115 degrees on Sunday. My goodness, that's hot. Extreme heat continues as we head through the remainder of the day. Heat advisories have been issued for Rapid City. Extreme heat warnings for Minneapolis, Grand Forks.
6: This week, the House is expected to vote on a measure that would make daylight saving time the time all year round. States could opt out if they want. Two Supreme Court justices head to Capitol Hill today. Justices Amy Coney Barrett and Elena Kagan will testify in a hearing on the court's budget, including millions more for security. A grandfather's now recovering after a bison on the charge sent him flying through the air at Yellowstone National Park.
16: It happened Friday in the height of the summer tourism season, that bison inside a picnic area of the park.
17: Look out, bison!
16: And as it stops to rest, that grandfather and his grandson taking photos. That's when the buffalo stirs and charges. The grandfather, unable to escape, flipped 8 feet into the air. That grandfather suffered multiple broken bones. He's recovering after surgery. His grandson was not hurt.
6: That's ABC's Trevor Ault. Olive Garden's offering a new way to fill up. The restaurant chain is bringing back its never-ending pasta pass. $100 gets you 13 weeks of unlimited pasta, salad, and breadsticks. I'm Brian Clark, ABC News.
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23: Today, hot and humid with plenty of sunshine. The 5-degree guarantee, 97. Tonight, mostly clear, low 73. Wednesday, hot with a mix of sun and clouds, high 93. And for Thursday, partly sunny, high 90. For your complete First 20 forecast, tune to WENY News. I'm Chief Meteorologist Gio Veras.
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1: Today, mostly sunny, hot and humid. The 5-degree guarantee, 97. Tonight, mostly clear, low 73. Wednesday, partly sunny and hot, high 93. And for Thursday, partly sunny, high 90. For a complete first 20 forecast, tune to WENY News. I'm Chief Meteorologist Joe Veras.
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2: ABC News, I'm Brian Clark. The U.S.-Iran ceasefire continues to deteriorate. The U.S. struck targets in Iran over a five-hour overnight attack. Focus was on Iran's ability to attack ships in the region. Iran, meanwhile, says that it has shut down the Strait of Hormuz. That's led to financial consequences, says ABC's Karen Hua.
3: The markets are reacting to the uncertainty. Oil prices just saw the biggest one-day jump since the pandemic. And analysts predict average gas prices in the U.S. will once again top $4 per gallon within a week.
2: Darlene Graham Moore is expected to be sworn into the Senate today to serve out the remainder of her late brother Lindsey's term as a senator representing South Carolina. The party will hold a primary next month to determine a replacement on the November ballot. Tens of millions of people in the U.S. are bracing for extreme heat, with triple-digit temperatures and soaring heat indexes expected from coast to coast. This is ABC News.
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4: Good morning. I'm Joe Salzone. We are once again feeling the heat across the southern tier. Meteorologist Catherine Schwamm tells us temps back in the 90s today and tomorrow.
5: We do have some heat advisories in place for some counties, so just be aware, drink plenty of water, stay cool. We, you know, been through this already before. You know the drill. Then on Wednesday, we're in the lower 90s. Humidity starts to calm down, and we actually see a cold front drop into our area. And that will bring some relief for the end of the week.
4: Expect some traffic near Cornell today. Crews installing new sewer and water services at 309 College Avenue. It'll be down to a single lane with flaggers in the work zone. Drivers should find a different route if possible. The work should finish up around 3:30 tomorrow. The Ulysses Town Board not gathering this evening. The group was scheduled to meet at 7, but the meeting has been canceled. Lawmakers will next get together on July 28th. The Tioga County Treasurer's Office undergoing some change.
6: The position of Deputy Treasurer is currently vacant after the recent resignation of Katie Chandler. Lawmakers are looking to fill that void by possibly appointing Paul Stagg. The county legislature gets together today at noon. Matt Aceto, WHCU News.
4: Troopers will be checking car seats today in Tompkins County. Certified safety technicians will inspect your car seat and make sure they're installed properly this afternoon at the State Police Barracks on Dryden Road in Freeville. The car seat checks are free from 4 to 7. Coming up on 6:07 this morning at 7:40, we'll talk with Cortland Mayor Scott Steve. 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
0: When newsmakers want to talk, they talk to Joe Salzone.
4: We're talking with Joe Milliman. He is the program manager for Tompkins County EMS.
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0: Hey, thanks for being with us. Welcome into Tuesday. It's time now for the Mic Drop with this morning's Mike Gavin.
1: Good morning. Well, we have a couple of sports notes or sports adjacent notes to talk about today. Let's start with the Home Run Derby, where we know that Cardinals player Jordan Walker improbably slugged his way to the championship. But was that the plan all along? Some viewers watching on Netflix noticed that during the semifinals of the contest, a graphic briefly flashed on the screen that read, Jordan Walker, 2026 T-Mobile Home Run Derby Champion. Conspiracy theorists had a field day, of course, using that as proof that pro sports are scripted. Some of those you imagine could have had some money on the Phillies' Kyle Schwarber, who was the favorite to win in front of his home crowd. Other, more level-headed commenters pointed out that a TV broadcast has to have all these graphics ready to go, you know, just in case Walker were to win. Not to mention, it'd be really hard to script Walker having to hit 6 home runs in a row to take the crown.
0: How clutch was that,
1: yeah,
0: by the way?
1: Yeah, baseball, jeez, a little more difficult to fix for those kind of reasons than some other sports.
0: Yeah.
1: You know, it's incredibly difficult to hit a home run, even hit a baseball, period. Never mind hit a home run and hit 6 home runs in a row.
0: Those pitches have to be perfect.
1: Yeah. Right?
0: They're not coming from some machine.
1: Yeah.
0: You know, which is carefully calculated how to throw the ball.
1: Yeah, wow. Of all the things that are probably not scripted, the Home Run Derby is one of them.
0: Yeah. But how about, you know, it's summer, so there might have been an intern on duty.
1: Yeah.
0: And they said, pot that graphic up, or he was just testing it, right? He pots it up.
1: Yeah.
0: Get it off! Get it off!
1: Netflix also relatively new to the baseball broadcast game, so these kind of mistakes can happen from time to time.
0: Mike's sticking up for Netflix.
1: And Norway's soccer team is home now after a spirited run in the World Cup that ended in defeat to England on Saturday. But the after effects are just beginning. According to the National Identity Registry of Peru, 468 newborns have been registered with the name Holland, while another 91 were given the full name Erling Haaland, as Norway's historic World Cup run and their star player captured the attention of fans around the world. It's not the first football-inspired naming trend in Peru either. The country is already home to thousands of people named Messi, Ronaldo, Yamal, and Neymar. I'm not sure why Peru just kind of jumps on that soccer naming bandwagon, but they're singled out here.
0: I can understand in Peru naming babies after Messi, Ronaldo, Yamal. Well, I mean, not even so much Yamal. Well, he's Spanish, I guess, and Neymar.
1: Yeah.
0: South American, Spanish, I get it. Erling Haaland?
1: Yeah.
0: Scandinavian name for somebody in Peru?
1: Yeah. That's your name, your baby, you know, Erling Haaland in Peru. They stand out in a crowd for sure.
0: Yeah.
1: You know, for all kinds of reasons. Yeah.
0: That's quite a stretch, but I guess you love the game and you love this guy.
1: Yeah.
0: I guess that's it.
1: That just shows the length that soccer fans will. But I mean, it's the World Cup's not even over yet. Like, it's not even like, well, you could say like a year or two from now. Like, I mean, they're already doing this. Like, 500 people have already done this. And the world, they just got home like yesterday. And this is already going on.
0: That's a fair point. So these folks in Peru have chosen a guy whose team was eliminated earlier than others.
1: Yeah.
0: How come we didn't see the name Mbappe?
1: Right.
0: Right? How about that?
1: I'm sure there's a few Mbappes running around too. Or at least there will be in a couple of years.
0: Thanks, Mike. 13 minutes now in front of the hour. On This Morning, America's First News.
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4: My name is Tom Rumney. I was a professor before I retired. I'm still writing, and I'm still reading a heck of a lot, and I played a lot of soccer. It was a family sport. My daughter works across the street at Ithaca College. She graduated from there, and she suggested we come down in the summer of 2022. And we checked out this place and several other places, and we decided to come here. Every day I do the exercise room. I do a daily workout for an hour. Once in a while, the music things are quite nice. In general, if you're thinking about retiring, prepare for it. We were well prepared when we got here.
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0: advancing the conversation, identifying trends, and informing the world. 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
1: Thanks for spending time with us. Summer is here, but before packing your bags for a trip, it's worth taking a few minutes to think about how you'll keep your personal documents and data safe. It's not just fake bookings and travel apps you have to watch out for. Money.com put together simple ways to protect your summer vacay from scammers. Number one, the FTC recommends doing your homework on travel companies, hotels, rentals, and agents by searching their names along with words like scam, review, and complaint. It also warns that only scammers will insist you pay by wire transfer, gift cards, or crypto. Number two, if you're staying in a hotel, use the in-room safe for anything you won't need throughout the day. And don't leave printed receipts, itineraries, or confirmation pages lying around. Ask hotel staff to shred unneeded travel docs if you don't have another option. 8 minutes now in front of the hour on This Morning. Once again, here's Nicole Murray.
0: And now, the three big things you need to know. Number one.
2: The U.S. has launched its third consecutive night of strikes on Iran following President Trump's announcement of a fresh blockade on Tehranian trade in the Strait of Hormuz.
3: We're taking out all of their capability for anything having to do with the Strait, with the Hormuz Strait. And I think in the end, we will end up discontrolling the whole thing.
2: Trump also announced the U.S. is imposing a 20% fee on cargo ships traveling through the strait.
0: Number two.
2: Oil prices rose this morning by at least 2% after President Trump declared the U.S. will resume the blockade of Iranian ports and charge a 20% fee on cargo ships transiting the Strait of Hormuz. AAA data says the national average currently sits at $3.85 per gallon.
0: Number three.
2: A federal immigration officer has fatally shot a man during an enforcement operation in Biddeford, Maine. Congresswoman Shelley Pingree on ABC.
4: People are extremely upset. This isn't what Maine wants to be. You know, we believe we have many immigrants and new Mainers who are friends, neighbors, they're working in our businesses, and we want to be supportive of them. We don't want them to be fearful that if they go outside, they're going to be arrested or shot.
2: Officials said the ICE officer opened fire on the man when he attempted to flee agents trying to stop his vehicle. A coalition of 12 state attorneys general is filing a lawsuit to block Paramount Skydance's purchase of Warner Brothers Discovery on antitrust grounds. California AG Rob Bonta is leading the effort.
5: I'm proud to lead 12 attorneys general across the country to put an end to a merger that, let's just say it simply, breaks the law. It hurts an industry that touches the lives of Americans daily and brings so much to the state of California.
2: In other news, an emotional Senate Majority Leader John Thune honored South Carolina Senator Lindsey Graham, his longtime colleague who died on Saturday.
6: It's difficult to believe that Lindsey Graham is no longer here with us, that we won't run into him at a media day or share a joke with him at this afternoon's vote. The halls of the Senate already feel empty without him.
2: Today is Cow Appreciation Day at Chick-fil-A. Anyone who shows up to one of their locations dressed as a cow, that's from 7 a.m. to 7 p.m., can score one free entree.
1: I didn't know what was happening there. When
2: I was trying to introduce. Yeah, I was trying to introduce the new segment. Free entree.
1: I didn't know what was happening there. When
2: I was trying to introduce. Yeah, I was trying to introduce the new segment. Cow Day. That was a cow. That was mooing.
1: Why do I just have a sneaky feeling that you have a cow costume in your place?
2: I actually don't, but I'm sure I could do face paint.
1: 6 minutes now in front of the hour.
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0: Thanks for joining us. A Texas DoorDash driver didn't let the pain of being struck by a car keep her from delivering an order. She was knocked onto the hood of the car driven by an alleged burglary suspect who refused to stop during an attempted traffic stop in Houston. 23-year-old Miracle Heron was dropping off a sandwich order last week when she found herself in the middle of a police pursuit. As she parked and got out to walk the order to the house, she had to back up against her car, hoping to avoid getting hit. The suspect's car slammed into her anyway. She bounced off the hood. The sandwich went flying into the street, but she slid off the hood and picked up the order. Proceeded to complete the delivery while officers ultimately chased down the suspect. KTRK Television says Ms. Heron is in a lot of pain but avoided breaking any bones. She's not sure when she'll be ready to return to her full-time job at a call center. Wow. For Nicole Murray and Mike Gavin, I'm Gordon Deal. 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
1: It's 6:05 on this 14th day of July. Welcome into Tuesday.
2: Hot and humid conditions likely today with plenty of sunshine. I'm meteorologist Joe Varis, and I'll have details in my forecast.
1: We're starting off the day at 66 degrees in Ithaca, 62 in Cortland, and 64 in Owego. Glad we could get together. I'm Joe Salzone with Matt Aceto. WHCU News Time is now 6:06. Now the news. Temperatures across the Ithaca area going up. Today and tomorrow, we'll see temperatures in the mid to upper 90s. Meteorologist Catherine Schwamm says those numbers are not normal.
3: You would think this is crazy, but the mid-80s, so 83, 84, and 85 degrees are right in the range. So well above average going into at least the first half of this week.
1: And then it might be a rough end to this week.
3: Then we're also going to keep a watch on Friday. The Storm Prediction Center has highlighted an area to our south, but I'm looking around that area, and we could see that potential for some stronger storms. And, of course, we'll keep you updated.
1: We're back to seasonable temperatures on Thursday. Ithaca investing in long-term housing potential. The Common Council last week approved the acquisition of the former Army Reserve Center at 101 Sunrise Road. The $1.7 million 5-acre acquisition being touted as a once-in-a-generation chance to obtain land within city limits that's already connected to utilities and infrastructure. Officials say they see the property as a strategic investment and significant future housing opportunity. Guthrie announcing service changes in Ithaca. The walk-in clinic at City Harbor reducing its hours weekdays now from 8 to 4:30. The change took effect yesterday and will remain until further notice. Hours at the Cortland walk-in are not changing. They still operate from 7 a.m. to 7 p.m. during the week and 7 to 1 on weekends. The Virgil Fire Department celebrating 100 years of service. President John Traphagen tells us the department has evolved quite a bit since its formation in 1926.
4: Back in the day, you know, your firemen were your town residents. They were your firemen, your farmers that were out in the community. And now we've gone to just about whoever we can get with the amount of training hours. Back then, there was no training. You just showed up. We gave you a pair of boots and a coat and said, there you go. Now there's hundreds of hours of training required.
1: A 100th birthday celebration takes place this Saturday at the fire department. WHCU News Time, 6:08. A traffic delay expected near Cornell. Crews installing new sewer and water services at 309 College Avenue. It'll be down to a single lane with flaggers in the work zone. Drivers should take a different route if possible. The work expected to wrap up around 3:30 tomorrow. Meantime, at Cornell, there's a lengthy project underway. Underground utility work happening on Garden Avenue, and that's closed between Campus Road and the ILR parking lot. Now, the ILR will be accessible via Tower Road for the duration of the work, which should wrap up by the end of day, August 13. The Chemung County executive staying in the race after losing the GOP primary last month. Chris Moss announced his future Monday in a video.
5: After thoughtful conversations with my family, friends, supporters, and local business leaders, I've made my decision. I'm staying in the race for county executive. Those who know me know I've never been afraid to make difficult decisions when they're in the best interest of the residents of this county.
1: Moss lost to Mark Margeson by over 10 points. He's seeking a third term in office. In other news, an Owego area nonprofit getting a donation, Tioga County Rural Ministry has received a check for over $100,000 from Upstate Shredding CEO Adam Weitzman. Executive Director Mary O'Brien says the money will go toward emergency financial assistance, which has been rising among people living in the county. The Tioga County Treasurer's Office undergoing some change. WHCU's Matt Aceto reports.
6: The position of Deputy Treasurer is currently vacant after the recent resignation of Katie Chandler. Lawmakers are looking to fill that void by possibly appointing Paul Stagg. The county legislature gets together today at noon. Matt Aceto, WHCU News.
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2: Today, hot and humid with plenty of sunshine. The 5-degree guarantee, 97. Tonight, mostly clear, low 73. Wednesday, hot with a mix of sun and clouds, high 93. And for Thursday, partly sunny, high 90. For your complete First 20 forecast, tune to WENY News. I'm Chief Meteorologist Gio Veras.
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1: Kind of a hazy sunshine with clouds, 66 degrees in Ithaca. Coming up at 6:40, it's Tuesday, and that means Agriculture USA. 7:40, rescheduled from Friday, I think. Cortland Mayor Scott Steve joins us. And then this week's all new, all things local ahead of us at 8:40. Right now, let's say good morning to Judy Wright. She has our Finger Lakes Agriculture Report on 6:07 this morning.
7: Good morning. This is the Finger Lakes Agriculture Report. I'm Judy Wright with Cornell Cooperative Extension, your local connection to Cornell University. Who does not like an arrangement of fresh flowers? More and more farms are either beginning or transitioning into growing flowers. Why buy local fresh-cut flowers? These are economically and often environmentally grown with minimal transportation costs. And it's estimated that approximately 80% of cut flowers sold in the U.S. are actually imported. These seasonal blooms are often seen for sale at farm stands and farmers markets as bouquets, also offered through community-supported agriculture, known as a floral share. And for those who are creative, you can often purchase by the stem and create your own arrangement. With locally grown cut flowers, there's no international transportation needed to have them available for your purchase, thus reducing both the carbon footprint and associated emissions from airplanes and shipping, as well as plastic waste used to protect the stems that are shipped long distances, often from a different continent. And there's the added benefit that they often last longer. Anyone interested in learning more about growing and marketing local cut flowers are encouraged to attend the 2026 Central New York Summer Cut Flower Conference. This event is designed to provide both new and experienced cut flower growers with useful information. Time has been built in to learn from all attendees as well as the conference presenters and organizers. The conference will be held at the Orchards at Rocking Horse Farm in Jamesville, New York, Tuesday, July 28th and Wednesday, July 29th, with registration required. There is a registration fee of $60, which includes lunch on Tuesday and coffee both days. Registration closes July 21st. For more information and to view the agenda, search 2026 Central New York Summer Cut Flower Conference. This has been the Finger Lakes Agriculture Report. I'm Judy Wright with Cornell Cooperative Extension, and on behalf of this radio station and the Cornell Cooperative Extension System, I hope you've learned a little bit more about buying and growing local cut flowers in the Finger Lakes.
1: 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Good morning. It's 6:14. It's Tuesday. Temperatures in the 60s now. We'll be in the mid to upper 90s today. We'll check in later on this morning with meteorologist Catherine Schwamm. Coming up next, an update on fuel costs.
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1: Good morning. We have a mix of sun and clouds. It's 66 degrees right now in Ithaca, mid to upper 90s today. Joe Salzone with Matt Aceto. Matt brings us our first look at WHCU sports this morning in less than 5 minutes. Tompkins County monitoring fuel and material costs. Highway Director Nick Ensign says he's seeing some optimism.
15: It is starting to trend back down, and that has been happening a little bit prior to the most recent announcements of what's going on overseas. So hopefully that's going to get even better. We actually just ordered fuel the other day. That order was $4.43, so that's about 60 cents a gallon less than our last order about a month ago.
1: Despite the positive trend, before the most recent order, they spent 60% of the annual budget through the first 5 months of this year.
15: As time progresses here, probably gonna have to come for some more money to offset fuel costs, just like probably every other department in the county.
1: Tompkins County Highway Director Nick Ensign. Richford's Town Board has a full plate tonight. The group will focus on several topics like the fire station, dog shelter, and solar law. Board members will also talk about a floor replacement project at the Raleigh Park Pavilion. The meeting starts at Richford Town Hall tonight at 7. No meeting of the Ulysses Town Board. They were scheduled to meet tonight. Instead, their next scheduled meeting is July 28. More protection might be coming to the Spencer Van Etten School District.
6: Tioga County legislators are considering creating a special patrol officer position, which would start serving the district in September. The job would increase the number of part-time staffers in the county sheriff's office from 4 to 5. Legislators meet today at noon. Matt Aceto, WHCU News.
1: And troopers checking car seats today in Tompkins County. Certified safety technicians will inspect your car seat to make sure they're installed properly at the State Police Barracks on Dryden Road in Freeville from 4 to 7. The checks are free. We've got our first look at WHCU Sports next on 607 this morning.
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17: Today, mostly sunny, hot, and humid. The 5-degree guarantee, 97. Tonight, mostly clear, low 73.
2: Wednesday, partly sunny and hot, high 93. And for Thursday, partly sunny, high 90. For a complete First 20 forecast, tune to WENY News. I'm Chief Meteorologist Gio Veras.
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6: Cornell men's basketball is welcoming back an old friend. Clay Wilson is returning as associate head coach. Wilson was an assistant at Cornell from 2019 to 2021. Last season, he coached at Hawaii. Wilson says it's an honor to come back. Cornell men's lightweight rowing is searching for a new leader. Head coach Tyler Nace has resigned. Cornell athletics director Dr. Nikki Moore says she appreciates the energy and effort Nace put in. On the ice, the Rangers are bringing back a player. Defenseman Braden Schneider is signing a one-year deal. Schneider tallied 18 points last season. A Sabres player is getting paid. Forward Peyton Krebs is signing a four-year deal worth $18 million. Last season with the Sabres, Krebs scored a dozen goals. A leader for the Jets is in a little trouble. Reports say quarterback Geno Smith was caught speeding last week in Florida. Smith was allegedly going 70 in a 45 zone. He was reportedly driving a silver Aston Martin. In baseball, Yankee slugger Ben Rice did not win the home run derby. The champion was Jordan Walker of the Cardinals. Rice hit the fewest homers of any contestant. And the MLB All-Star Game starts tonight at 8. The Mets will have one player take the field, Juan Soto. And that's sports on WHCU. I'm Matt Aceto.
1: Thank you, Matt. 6:23 on 6:07 this morning. The National Weather Service has issued a heat advisory for the area from 11 o'clock this morning through 8 o'clock tonight. We'll see temperatures in the mid to upper 90s today, so similar to where we were just a couple of weeks ago. Still to come this morning in this week's Agriculture USA, discussing USDA scientific research priorities. It's 6:07 this morning.
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4: Nicole Murray with Your Money Now. Denver-based Voyager Technologies has announced it has finalized its planned acquisition of Pittsburgh space and defense company Astrobotic. The cash and stock deal, valued at around $300 million, will see Astrobotic rebranded as Voyager Lunar Systems. Operations will continue at the company's Pittsburgh headquarters. IDC research says that China's smartphone shipments fell 4.3% to 66 million units in the second quarter from a year earlier, as many manufacturers hiked prices to reflect rising memory and component costs. It was the fifth straight quarterly decline. Huawei Technologies and Apple were the only vendors to post growth in the quarter, with shipments up roughly 19 and 24% respectively. UMC has announced the first mass-produced silicon photonics wafers from its Singapore facility. Citi forecasts a positive outlook for the company in the second half of the year. Its stock dropped more than 3% upon the news. Futures are mixed as tensions in the Middle East escalate. That's Your Money Now.
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2: 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Along with Matt Aceto, I'm Joe Salzone reporting.
10: ABC News, I'm Brian Clark. Oil prices are rising again this morning amid new attacks in the Middle East. Brent crude is approaching $87 a barrel, and a Dutch company has just said that one of its cargo ships was struck off the coast of Oman. This comes as President Trump says the U.S. is going to safeguard ships in the Strait of Hormuz and charge a 20% fee. Javed Ali is a former senior director of counterterrorism on the National Security Council.
11: One would have to believe that in order to be, quote unquote, the guardian of the strait, that U.S. warships would actually have to enter into the strait, into the Persian Gulf, to protect the hundreds, if not more, ships that are already in there, and then obviously the ones on the outside.
10: New York's governor is poised to sign a one-year moratorium today on big new data centers in the state. That would be the first of its kind in the nation. Meanwhile, Louisiana gave Meta the green light to more than double the size of one of its data centers. This is ABC News.
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2: Good morning at 6:32. Here's meteorologist Joe Varis.
13: Hot and humid conditions likely today with plenty of sunshine. I'm meteorologist Joe Varis, and I'll have details in my forecast.
2: Right now, it's 66 in Ithaca, 62 in Cortland, Owego at 64. I'm Joe Salzone with Matt Aceto. Now the news, we'll be feeling the heat once again across the southern tier. Meteorologist Catherine Schwamm tells us temps are back in the 90s today and tomorrow.
14: We do have some heat advisories in place for some counties, so just be aware, drink plenty of water. stay cool. We, you know, been through this already before. You know the drill. Then on Wednesday, we're in the lower 90s. Humidity starts to calm down, and we actually see a front, a cold front drop into our area. And that will bring some relief for the end of the week.
2: We'll be under a heat advisory today from 11 to 8. At Cornell, a lengthy project is underway. Underground utility work happening on Garden Avenue. That's closed between Campus Road and the ILR parking lot. ILR is going to be accessible via Tower Road for the duration of the work, which is expected to wrap up on August 13. Ithaca investing in long-term housing potential. The Common Council has approved the purchase of the former Army Reserve Center at 101 Sunrise Road, the $1.7 million 5-acre acquisition being touted as a once-in-a-generation chance to obtain land within city limits that's already connected to utilities and infrastructure. Officials say they see the property as a strategic investment and significant future housing opportunity. Guthrie announcing service changes in Ithaca. The walk-in clinic at City Harbor reducing its hours to 8 a.m. to 4:30 p.m. Monday through Friday. The change began yesterday and will remain in effect until further notice. Hours at the Cortland walk-in are not changing. They still operate from 7 to 7 during the week and 7 to 1 on weekends. WHCU News Time, 6:34. State police sharing more about a sexual misconduct investigation involving a sheriff's deputy in Cayuga County.
15: 25-year-old Hunter Lawrence was arrested July 3rd on rape and child endangerment charges. Lawrence told troopers he believed the victim was 18. The boy reportedly told investigators he led Lawrence to believe he was 18, but was 14 and 15 at the time of the encounters. Lawrence, who joined the sheriff's office in 2023, remains on administrative leave while awaiting further court proceedings. Matthew Adams, WHCU News.
2: An Auburn woman heading to prison. The Cayuga County District Attorney's Office says 40-year-old Kelly Vroman was sentenced Friday on one count each of assault and attempted assault. In a previous guilty plea, Vroman admitted to stabbing two women last May. Vroman was given a fixed term of 10 years behind bars. In other news, the Virgil Fire Department was formed in 1926. 100 years later, President John Traphagen says it's a department that looks very different.
16: The equipment's changed, the trucks have changed, and it's really stepped up to the state-of-the-art equipment to allow us to do our job with fewer people. As our lives get busier in today's time, that's very important for us. So we've gone from a one-truck operation in 1926 to a

0: Holmgren last month and recommended his appointment. Groton's town board makes that decision tonight. And an Owego area nonprofit getting a donation, Tioga County Rural Ministry recently received a personal check of over $100,000 from Upstate Shredding CEO Adam Weitzman. Executive Director Mary O'Brien says they'll be using that money for emergency financial help, which has been rising among people living in the county. Coming up next on 607 This Morning, this week's Agriculture USA.
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2: Today, hot and humid with plenty of sunshine. The 5-degree guarantee, 97. Tonight, mostly clear, low 73. Wednesday, hot with a mix of sun and clouds, high 93. And for Thursday, partly sunny, high 90. For your complete First 20 forecast, tune to WENY News. I'm Chief Meteorologist Gio Veras.
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0: Kind of muggy right now, 66 degrees in Ithaca.
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0: Good morning, 6:40 on 6:07 this morning. Meteorologist Joe Barris will check in with us in a short amount of time from now with the long-range forecast details. Right now, though, it's time for this week's Agriculture USA.
10: It is building upon previous efforts in the realm of scientific research within the U.S. Department of Agriculture.
11: The USDA Science Blueprint, as well as the U.S. Agricultural Innovation Strategy.
10: Now the Undersecretary for Research, Education, and Economics, Scott Hutchins, is among those working with Agriculture Secretary Brooke Rollins and other USDA officials in instituting a set of priorities for scientific research for the department. I'm Rod Bain. The Undersecretary

0: Secretary goes over the priorities and what they perhaps look like on the field and consumer levels in this edition of Agriculture USA. USDA began 2026 working to implement a strategic plan for scientific research. That's stemming from a memorandum of understanding signed by the Agriculture Secretary as 2025 ended. Five priorities are listed in the memorandum. What are they, and what might they look like in initiative or action form? The department's Undersecretary for Research, Education, and Economics, Scott Hutchins, starts with
1: increase U.S. grower and rancher profitability and or reduce variability in profitability.
0: Simply put, building upon what has made American agriculture the most productive grower of farm and food products in the world, while also advancing producer profitability.
1: Another area is to help us expand markets and uses of agricultural products and byproducts.
0: The undersecretary says a core part of two REE agencies, the Agricultural Research Service and National Institute of Food and Agriculture, is expanding markets and uses of agricultural products and byproducts.
1: So that we can have value growth within our markets and increase the exports and ultimately reduce the trade deficit that we have in agriculture. And we've had some really good success in this space, particularly in the areas of biofuels, sustainable air fuels, and so forth and so on. But there's really no limit to the kinds of opportunities and the kinds of products and byproducts that we can continue to find from our various agricultural commodities, whether they be soybeans or whether they be some specialty products.
0: Perhaps one of the more recognizable aspects of ag research among USDA's scientific research priorities,
1: the need to protect the integrity of U.S. agriculture and horticultural systems from invasive species, foreign organisms, and the like. We have a number of very significant issues with regard to invasive pests, and we have situations where we're continuing to ensure, hope to maintain the integrity of our systems where these pests don't have a negative impact.
0: Then there is the priority of soil health improvement as a means to regenerate U.S. farm productivity.
1: To ensure that our land and our soil is perpetually more productive year in and year out. So if our land is able to produce more each and every successive year, that I think by definition suggests that it's healthy and that it can continue to regenerate that productivity. So there are a number of excellent tools and programs to help our farmers and ranchers do this. And our goal is to ensure that we put those in a context that we allow them to focus on their land and their farm profitability as a result of that.
0: Undersecretary Hutchins notes a fifth scientific research priority that consumers perhaps can relate to.
1: For us to utilize our extensive nutrition research to better understand the impact of nutrition and food on chronic diseases. One area that I'm particularly fascinated by and curious of and think holds a lot of promise is the notion of precision nutrition and the impact of food quality and so forth.
0: The undersecretary sees the use of advanced technologies and artificial intelligence to advance USDA's research priorities and producer benefits.
1: The pace and the extent of its development has, I think, surprised everyone. And so within agriculture, we see that as an opportunity for us really to double down on a number of our long processes that have been the foundation for growth in agriculture. So one example might be how we can utilize artificial intelligence to help our plant breeders to develop more quickly new varieties and new traits and new attributes without having to continually focus on the traditional methods of doing all the field research. We can use AI as a way for us to reduce the number of trials, to reduce and improve the probability of success with particular attributes.
0: What the USDA scientific research priorities perhaps best reflect, according to the undersecretary, is a comprehensive and connected system.
1: All the way from the beginning where the farmers are looking for profitability within their enterprise to the point where their produce and their products are the basis of improving human health and reducing chronic disease. We have a very wide spectrum of activity within REE.
0: This has been Agriculture USA. I'm Rod Bain reporting for the U.S. Department of Agriculture in Washington, D.C.
2: 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It's 6:45 on 6:07 this morning. We'll hear from meteorologist Joe Veras coming up next.
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2: 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Also ahead in the 8 o'clock hour, it's Tuesday, so that means another edition of All Things Local. We'll also have our live weather chat in the 8 o'clock hour with meteorologist Catherine Schwab. It's all ahead of us on News Talk WHCU.
5: From ABC News Tech Trends. Apple is suing OpenAI for allegedly stealing trade secrets. The suit, filed in federal court on Friday, claims two former Apple employees after being hired. A hardware startup founded by iPhone designer Johnny Ive, which OpenAI acquired last year. Speaking of OpenAI, the company's head of safety systems, Johannes Heidecke, is leaving. First reported by Wired, it comes amid a larger reshuffling of OpenAI's trust and safety teams. And Blue Sky has a new CEO, officially. Tony Schneider had taken over the role on a temporary basis for the social media company last year after Jay Graber stepped down. Now Schneider is confirming he's taken over the role in an official capacity. Blue Sky started as an internal project at Twitter and has since spun off. With Tech Trends, I'm Mike Dabusky, ABC News.
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2: 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Here's meteorologist Joe Varis.
8: A heat advisory is in effect for the region today, with temperatures expected to rise into the mid and upper 90s. Heat index values will reach the triple digits under sunny skies. We'll likely reach the 90s once again Wednesday and possibly again Thursday, although the humidity will drop back a bit towards the second half of the week. Chances for showers and thunderstorms will remain low through Friday, with high pressure remaining in control. A few showers are possible over the weekend as a weak front drops through the region. Temperatures late week and through the weekend will top out in the low and mid 80s. Here's a look at the Finger Lakes forecast for today. Mostly sunny, hot, and humid. The 5-degree guarantee, 97. Tonight, mostly clear, low 73. Wednesday, partly sunny and hot, high 93. And on Thursday, partly sunny, high 90. This is meteorologist Joe Varis.
2: Hazy sun, 67 right now in Ithaca at 650.
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10: Walker walk-off. Good morning, I'm Jay Reynolds. Home run derby last night. Philly fans pulling for their own. Bryce Harper knocked out in the first round, but Kyle Schwarber makes it to the final in that round. He opens with 11 homers, but then Jordan Walker's turn.
11: Walker swings deep into the night in left field, and Walker walks it off.
12: Oh, my.
11: Four in a row.
12: What a performance.
11: Schwarber gives him high fives. The Philly fans are all leaving. Jordan Walker, the home run derby champion. Amazing.
10: Carl Ravitch, Doug Glanville on ESPN Radio. Jordan Walker hitting homers on his final six swings. Beats Kyle Schwarber. Walker, the first member of the Cardinals to win the home run derby. Albert Pujols did reach the final in 2003. WNBA Lynx 104-100 over the Mercury for Minnesota. Season high 37 for Caleb. Her 16th double-double of the season. Changes headed to the madness of March. The NCAA changing how the top 16 teams are seeded in the women's tournament. Those teams will now remain in their true order, regardless of conference, rather than separating the top four from the same conference into different regions so they don't meet prior to the Final Four. The men's tournament will, for now, keep the current system, separating the top four from the same conference. Speaking of college, federal class action lawsuit against the NCAA challenging the new eligibility rules where athletes now have 5 years to compete. Summer League in Las Vegas, guard Trey Alexander, playing with the Jazz, injured with just over 2 minutes to go, wound up being taken off on a stretcher. Semifinals of the FIFA World Cup start today. England plays its semifinal against Argentina tomorrow. Today, Spain and France in the first semi.
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8: Today, mostly sunny, hot, and humid. The 5-degree guarantee, 97. Tonight, mostly clear, low 73. Wednesday, partly sunny and hot, high 93. And for Thursday, partly sunny, high 90. For a complete First 20 forecast, tune to WENY News. I'm Chief Meteorologist Gio Veras.
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22: From ABC News, I'm Brian Clark. President Trump says the U.S. is the guardian of the Strait of Hormuz and that a blockade will resume today. He also said the U.S. should be reimbursed for protecting ships.
23: I want to be reimbursed because we're protecting a very rich portion of the world. We're spending money. And so what we've done is we are going to be reimbursed for protection. We're protecting by the countries that we're helping.
0: It's not clear how he could enforce that toll or if he has any legal authority to do so. Meanwhile, the U.S. overnight struck targets in Iran. Iran, meanwhile, has struck ships in the Strait of Hormuz, and Javed Ali, a former senior counterterrorism director on the National Security Council, says,
1: "Doesn't look like diplomacy is on track, and it almost seems like we're back to square one."
0: New York's Governor Kathy Hochul has imposed a first-in-the-nation moratorium on construction of new large data centers for 1 year, pending an evaluation of their impacts on the economy and utilities, and so the state could set up frameworks to regulate future construction. A man in Maine was shot and killed by ICE agents Monday, and state officials say he was not the target of the investigation. That's the second fatal ICE-involved shooting in less than a week. Last week's deadly shooting in Houston is under investigation.
4: In each fatal incident involving ICE agents, the federal government steps in and controls the investigation. Sean Teer, the district attorney in Houston, says he's hitting a brick wall as he looks into the killing last week of Lorenzo Salgado Araujo.
5: The federal government is not collaborating to this point with us in this investigation.
4: After months of negotiations, the Trump administration has provided evidence long sought by investigators looking into January's killing of ICE protesters Renee Good and Alex Pretty in Minneapolis. Jim Ryan, ABC News.
0: U.S. Marshals Service says a deputy marshal was shot and killed Monday while serving an arrest warrant in Alexandria, Louisiana. The suspect is in custody. 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
0: First World Cup semifinal takes place today in Dallas, a 3 p.m. Eastern time kickoff for France and Spain right now in Paris. It's Bastille Day, and this year, for the first time, there's a military parade. Organizers say it's to mark Europe's reawakening. The U.S. military is not taking part. Short circuits may have caused the weekend fire at a bar in Bangkok that killed at least 28 people, says ABC's James Longman at the foreign desk.
29: There was panic and confusion inside as many struggled to find the exits. Usa initially heard a boom, saying many inside had no way out. She used a chair to break a bar window to find her friends, but it was too late. They both died. Authorities believe the fire sending many people running to the back of the venue where they died. Officials say some exits were blocked or inaccessible.
0: A federal judge in Florida has referred President Trump's attorneys for potential discipline over the $10 billion lawsuit they filed against the IRS that resulted in the creation of the Anti-Weaponization Fund. That fund is now defunct after protests from Republicans. The district judge criticized the lawyers for using the court to, quote, earmark billions of dollars from American taxpayers. And astronomers have discovered space sugar. Researchers using radio telescopes found in a large gas cloud a sugar that's found in raspberries and self-tanners. I'm Brian Clark, ABC News.
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2: Warm already. Good morning. It's Tuesday, July 14. Temperatures outside 67 in Ithaca, 65 in Owego, 64 in Cortland.
8: Hot and humid conditions likely today with plenty of sunshine. I'm meteorologist Joe Veras, and I'll have details in my forecast.
2: We'll be under a heat advisory today from 11 o'clock this morning until 8 o'clock this evening. I'm Joe Salzone with Matt Aceto. Now the news. Temperatures going up across the Ithaca area. Today and tomorrow, we'll see temperatures climbing back into the mid to upper 90s. Now, those numbers are not normal, says meteorologist Catherine Schwamm.
7: You would think this is crazy, but the mid-80s, so 83, 84, and 85 degrees are right in the range. So well above average going into at least the first half of this week.
2: It might also be a rough end to the week.
7: Then we're also going to keep a watch on Friday. The Storm Prediction Center has highlighted an area to our south, but I'm looking around that area and we could see that potential for some stronger storms. And of course, we'll keep you updated.
2: We'll talk with Catherine next hour. Ithaca investing in long-term housing potential. Last week, the Common Council approved the purchase of the former Army Reserve Center at 101 Sunrise Road, the $1.7 million 5-acre acquisition being touted as a once-in-a-generation chance to obtain land within city limits already connected to utilities and infrastructure. Officials say they see the property as a strategic investment and significant future housing opportunity. At Cornell, a lengthy project getting started. Underground utility work happening on Garden Avenue that's closed between Campus Road and the ILR parking lot. The ILR accessible via Tower Road for the duration of the work, which should last through the second week of August. A traffic delay expected near Cornell. Crews installing new sewer and water services at 309 College Avenue, which is down to a single lane. Flaggers are in the work zone. Drivers should find a different route if possible. The work should wrap up by 3:30 tomorrow afternoon. Tompkins County keeping a close eye on fuel and material costs. Highway Director Nick Ensign says he's been seeing some optimism.
9: It is starting to trend back down, and that has been happening a little bit prior to the most recent announcements of what's going on overseas. So hopefully that's going to get even better. We actually just ordered fuel the other day. That order was $4.43, so that's about 60 cents a gallon less than our last order about a month ago.
2: But despite the possible trend, they spend 60% of the annual budget through the first 5 months of the year before that most recent order.
9: As time progresses here, probably gonna have to come for some more money to offset fuel costs, just like probably every other department in the county.
2: Ensign adds his department will have a better idea of how much more money they'll need later this summer. In other news, the Tioga County Treasurer's Office undergoing some change. More from WHCU's Matt Aceto.
10: The position of Deputy Treasurer is currently vacant after the recent resignation of Katie Chandler. Lawmakers are looking to fill that void by possibly appointing Paul Stagg. The county legislature gets together today at noon. Matt Aceto, WHCU News.
2: A full plate ahead for Richford's Town Board. The group will focus on several topics like the fire station, dog shelter, and solar law. Board members will also talk about a floor replacement project at the Raleigh Park Pavilion. That meeting starts 7 o'clock tonight at Richford Town Hall. Chemung County Executive Chris Moss not leaving after losing the Republican primary in June. Moss announced Monday he's staying in the race for a third term.
11: Over the past 7 years, my administration has practiced responsible financial stewardship by lowering property taxes, securing millions in grant funding, investing in public safety and infrastructure, and strengthening Chemung County's financial position. Because an election isn't simply a review of one candidate's records, in the weeks ahead, I'll be sharing information that helps voters understand my administration's accomplishments and economic priorities.
2: Moss lost to Chemung County Legislative Chair Mark Margeson, 56 to 44%. WHCU News Time, 710, Cuisinart recalling a popular grill. Details from WHCU's Matthew Adams.
12: Officials say the Propel Plus 4-burner 3-in-1 gas grill has a built-in pizza oven with tempered glass that can shatter during use. There have been 37 reports of broken glass, but no injuries. The grills were sold at Lowe's, Walmart, and Cuisinart.com from December 2024 to May 2026. 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
8: Today, hot and humid with plenty of sunshine. The 5-degree guarantee, 97. Tonight, mostly clear, low 73. Wednesday, hot with a mix of sun and clouds, high 93. And for Thursday, partly sunny, high 90. For your complete first 20 forecast, tune to WENY News. I'm Chief Meteorologist Gio Veras.
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2: More clouds now with temperatures rising. It's 64 in Cortland, 65 in Owego, 68 in Ithaca. We'll be under a heat advisory today from 11 to 8. Coming up in about a half hour from now, Cortland Mayor Scott Steve will join us. Up next, some fire department changes.
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0: Good morning. It's 7:15 on 607 this morning. I'm Joe Salzone along with Matt Aceto. The Virgil Fire Department is celebrating 100 years of service. President John Trapphagen tells us the department has evolved quite a bit since its formation in 1926.
1: Back in the day, you know, your firemen were your town residents. They were your firemen, your farmers that were out in the community. And now we've gone to just about whoever we can get with the amount of training hours. Back then, there was no training. You just showed up. We gave you a pair of boots and a coat and said, there you go. Now there's hundreds of hours of training required.
0: A 100th birthday celebration will take place at the fire department this Saturday starting at 2. WHCU News Time, 7:16, Guthrie announcing service changes. In Ithaca, the walk-in clinic at City Harbor reducing its hours to 8 a.m. to 4:30 p.m. Monday through Friday. That change began yesterday and will remain until further notice. Hours at the Cortland walk-in are not changing. They'll still operate from 7 to 7 weekdays and 7 to 1 on weekends. New information from state police about a sexual misconduct investigation involving a Cayuga County sheriff's deputy. The story from WHCU's Matthew Adams.
2: 25-year-old Hunter Lawrence was arrested July 3rd on rape and child endangerment charges. Lawrence told troopers he believed the victim was 18. The boy reportedly told investigators he led Lawrence to believe he was 18, but was 14 and 15 at the time of the encounter. Lawrence, who joined the sheriff's office in 2023, remains on administrative leave while awaiting further court proceedings. Matthew Adams, WHCU News.
0: Authorities trying to track down someone who abandoned puppies in Cortland County. The SPCA says a litter of 7 pups were found July 3rd in a cardboard box beside a creek at Lime Hollow. A Good Samaritan discovered the animals in time, and donations are being accepted to cover their care costs. Anyone with information can contact the SPCA's Law Enforcement Division at 607-753-9386. More news, more protection might be coming to the Spencer Benetton School District. Here's WHCU's Matt Aceto.
3: Tioga County legislators are considering creating a special patrol officer position, which would start serving the district in September. The job would increase the number of part-time staffers in the county sheriff's office from 4 to 5. Legislators meet today at noon. Matt Aceto, WHCU News.
0: It's 7:18 now. No meeting of the Ulysses Town Board. They've canceled their get-together for this evening. The next one is July 28. And Ithaca Common Council members wishing farewell to a colleague, Outer Person Patrick Keel, moving to Texas. His resignation takes effect August 5. Outer Person Pat Sewell says Keel has put in a lot of effort.
4: I think he's one of the hardest working members of council. I think he's done a tremendous job here.
0: Keel pursuing a doctorate degree in government. Kim Commando's Daily Tech Update and Matt Aceto's Eye on Sports, both on the way next.
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6: Today, mostly sunny, hot and humid. The 5-degree guarantee, 97. Tonight, mostly clear, low 73. Wednesday, partly sunny and hot, high 93. And for Thursday, partly sunny, high 90. For a complete First 20 forecast, tune to WENY News. I'm Chief Meteorologist Gio Veras.
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0: We're up to 68 degrees right now in Ithaca.
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3: Cornell men's basketball is welcoming back an old friend. Clay Wilson is returning as associate head coach. Wilson was an assistant at Cornell from 2019 to 2021. Last season, he coached at Hawaii. Wilson says it's an honor to come back. Cornell men's lightweight rowing is searching for a new leader. Head coach Tyler Nace has resigned. Cornell athletics director Dr. Nikki Moore says she appreciates the energy and effort Nace put in. On the ice, the Rangers are bringing back a player. Defenseman Braden Schneider is signing a one-year deal. Schneider tallied 18 points last season. A Sabres player is getting paid. Forward Peyton Krebs is signing a four-year deal worth $18 million. Last season with the Sabres, Krebs scored a dozen goals. A leader for the Jets is in a little trouble. Reports say quarterback Geno Smith was caught speeding last week in Florida. Smith was allegedly going 70 in a 45 zone. He was reportedly driving a silver Aston Martin. In baseball, Yankee slugger Ben Rice did not win the home run derby. The champion was Jordan Walker of the Cardinals. Rice hit the fewest homers of any contestant. And the MLB All-Star Game starts tonight at 8. The Mets will have one player take the field, Juan Soto. And that's sports on WHCU. I'm Matt Aceto.
0: All right, thank you, Matt. 727. Coming up, Cortland Mayor Scott Steve.
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22: I'm Nicole Murray with Your Money Now. JPMorgan Chase has reported a massive beat in equities trading, with revenue up 86% to $6 billion, or roughly $2.1 billion more than analysts had expected. It also saw a slight miss in fixed income, which was up 6% to $6.1 billion. That's just below the $6.2 billion Street account had estimated. Tumbling oil prices in June are likely to provide some welcome good news for inflation, though it likely won't move the needle much for the Federal Reserve policymakers. Dow Jones economists expect the Consumer Price Index will show a decline of 0.2% for the month. That would put the headline rate at 3.8%. Treasury yields rose again this morning as traders' expectations for Federal Reserve interest rate hikes grow amid an increasingly fractured Middle East ceasefire. The key 10-year Treasury yield was more than one basis point higher at 4.622%. Futures are mixed as traders await inflation data. Dow futures down by more than 100 points. That's Your Money Now.
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4: ABC News, I'm Brian Clark. Oil prices are still rising as Brent crude is now more than $87 a barrel as the U.S. and Iran launch new attacks targeting each other. ABC's Karen Waz, the latest from Washington.
6: President Trump now vows the U.S. will control the Strait of Hormuz, and Trump now wants to charge a 20% fee on all cargo passing through it. He doesn't say how he would do that.
24: I want to be reimbursed because we're protecting a very rich portion of the world. We're spending money.
6: Trump's own Secretary of State, Marco Rubio, recently said such a plan would not be allowed under international law.
4: J.P. Morgan Chase has just reported profits of nearly $17 billion in the latest quarter, taking advantage of volatility connected to the war. The governor of New York today is expected to sign an order that would stop construction of big new data centers in the state for a year while regulatory framework is considered. This is ABC News.
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0: Good morning. It's Tuesday, 7:32.
25: Hot and humid conditions likely today with plenty of sunshine. I'm meteorologist Joe Veras, and I'll have details in my forecast.
0: Not much sunshine right now, at least not outside our window, 68 in Ithaca, 65 in Cortland, 66 in Owego. I'm Joe Salzone along with Matt Aceto. Now the news across the southern tier. We are once again feeling the heat. Temperature is back in the 90s today and tomorrow. Meteorologist Catherine Schwamm.
26: We do have some heat advisories in place for some counties, so just be aware, drink plenty of water, stay cool. We've been through this already before. You know the drill. Then on Wednesday, we're in the lower 90s. Humidity starts to calm down, and we actually see a cold front drop into our area. And that will bring some relief for the end of the week.
0: We'll be under a heat advisory from 11 o'clock this morning until 8 o'clock tonight. The city of Ithaca investing in long-term housing potential. Last week, the Common Council approved the purchase of the former Army Reserve Center on Sunrise Road. The 5-acre, $1.7 million acquisition being touted as a, quote, once-in-a-generation chance to obtain land within city limits already connected to utilities and infrastructure. The city says they see the property as a strategic investment and significant future housing opportunity. Fuel and material costs being monitored by Tompkins County Highway Director Nick Ensign says they have seen some optimism.
27: It is starting to trend back down, and that has been happening a little bit prior to the most recent announcements of what's going on overseas. So hopefully that's going to get even better. We actually just ordered fuel the other day. That order was $4.43, so that's about 60 cents a gallon less than our last order about a month ago.
0: Despite the positive trend, before the most recent order, they spent 60% of the annual budget through the first 5 months of this year.
27: As time progresses here, probably gonna have to come for some more money to offset fuel costs, just like probably every other department in the county.
0: Tompkins County Highway Director Nick Ensign, WHCU News Time, 7:34. The town board in Richford with a lot to discuss tonight. Among the topics, the fire station, dog shelter, and solar law. Board members will also talk about a floor replacement project at the Raleigh Park Pavilion. They get together 7 o'clock tonight at Richford Town Hall. A group of the town of Groton could be seeing a new member. Lawmakers are considering appointing Barrett Holmgren to the Zoning Board of Appeals. The group met with Holmgren last month and recommended his appointment. The Groton Town Board will make a decision tonight at 7:30. The Chemung County executive staying in the race after losing the GOP primary last month. Chris Moss addressed his future Monday in a video.
7: After thoughtful conversations with my family, friends, supporters, and local business leaders, I've made my decision. I'm staying in the race for county executive. Those who know me know I've never been afraid to make difficult decisions when they're in the best interest of the residents of this county.
0: Moss lost to Mark Margeson by over 10 points. He's seeking a third term in office. More news now. The Virgil Fire Department was born in 1926. Now 100 years later, the department looks very different, says President John Traphagen.
8: The equipment's changed, the trucks have changed, and it's really stepped up to the state-of-the-art equipment to allow us to do our job with fewer people. As our lives get busier in today's time, that's very important for us. So we've gone from a one-truck operation in 1926 to a five-truck operation now, and special equipment on all the trucks.

0: requests for which have been steadily rising among people living in the county. And troopers checking car seats in Tompkins County today. Certified safety technicians will inspect your car seat and make sure they're installed properly this afternoon from 4 to 7 at the State Police Barracks on Dryden Road in Freeville. Coming up next on 607 This Morning, the mayor of Cortland, Scott Steve.
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2: Today, hot and humid with plenty of sunshine. The 5-degree guarantee, 97. Tonight, mostly clear, low 73. Wednesday, hot with a mix of sun and clouds, high 93. And for Thursday, partly sunny, high 90. For your complete First 20 forecast, tune to WENY News. I'm Chief Meteorologist Gio Veras.
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0: Getting warm, 68 in Ithaca, 65 in Cortland, and 66 outside in Owego.
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0: Good morning, 741 on 607 this morning. Summer, usually a quiet time, except in government, and especially in the city of Cortland, where there's a lot going on. Mayor Scott Steve joins us. Mayor, good morning.
1: Morning, Joe. How are you today?
0: I'm doing okay, and let's start first with the possibility, and we stress the word possibility, of paid parking in some spots of the city. There was a public hearing about it at last Tuesday's Common Council meeting. Give us a sense, Mayor, of what the idea is as it looks now.
1: Yeah, so...

0: what the public hearing is about, first thing we're doing is just changing the law so we can address a lot of the issues. There's talks about railroad tracks on some of the streets, and talks about parking, no parking from, you know, this railroad track to the next railroad track, and those railroad tracks don't exist anymore. So we're cleaning and updating our parking laws, and then also the other amendment in there is to be able to amend and work on parking, paid parking, in different areas in the community. The parking committee met to talk about some of those issues in the changing of the laws, but also to talk about, you know, paid parking in and around congested areas or areas where it's causing a concern for neighbors in front of their houses and causing it. So the idea is to do paid parking, you know, in and around the college area right now.
1: What steps need to be taken for paid parking to become a reality?
0: So first we have this public hearing to pass this law to address all the other issues. And then once those other issues are addressed, then we cleaned up everything from the past. Now we can start fresh. And then we'll start that public dialogue on whether, you know, what areas would make the most sense and what areas we can adjust at that point. What's nice about the way the new law will be written, we can make amendments, you know, based as what we see and what we think will help alleviate that congestion areas.
1: So to be clear, we're talking about paid parking around the SUNY Cortland campus, not Main Street, not Groton Avenue, nowhere else, just the SUNY Cortland campus.
0: That's correct. Yeah, some of the side streets that are impacted by that. What we're finding is a lot of students, you know, they'll even rent, let's say, on Clayton Ave or downtown, and they'll get in their cars from Clayton Ave and drive up to the college and park alongside of the road, not allowing commuters from the college to be able to park, or, you know, other people to be able to park, or sometimes campus employees. If you go up there now, there's parking that's there, and the campus employees have the ability, I believe it's $30 a semester for parking for them. But rather than pay that, they park on the street, again, adding that congestion. So by doing this parking, we can monitor it. They can sign up for a session. If somebody needs to do a drop-off or pick up a book, let's say, at the library, you know, this first, you know, you can, once you register into the parking, then you'll have that 15 minutes to be able to adjust to and get back in the car. So we're trying to think of everything, and we can amend it as we go. I think it's the best move forward towards alleviating some of those problems on the Hill.
1: Cortland Mayor Scott Steve is with us. Mayor, it feels like just yesterday we talked about the city's new finance director. That was at the start of the year. Now we're a little more than halfway through 2026, and I guess there is going to be a search beginning soon for a finance director.
0: Yeah, it certainly doesn't come at a good time. You know, we have our chief of fire is retiring at the end of the month, and DPW's change is there, and then also finance, which is probably most impactful for us right now. But we have some good plans moving forward, and I've had some good reach outs with others to look at to consider coming. But it's a difficult time to hire somebody in governmental accounting, and as well as a difficult time for us to get through it. But we have a plan in place, and we're going to keep working at it and doing the best we can.
1: How deep is the city now in budget planning?
0: Well, actually, we're quite far. When he made his announcement just about a month ago, I said, all right, I just want you working on 2027's budget so that I can have a good feel of where it needs to go. And then the other auditing and finance members of the team would go at the audit in 2025 and 2024 audit, which is 24 is complete. Now we're working on 25. And the AUD, all the other items that have to be done on a day-to-day basis. So he's just primarily been working on the budget part of it. So we're pretty far along on that, and it's going to be a difficult one for sure. It's going to be difficult to release, but we got to do a competent budget, and we got to adjust for these overstated revenues that were in the last budget, and we're going to address them within this next budget period.
1: Our guest, the mayor of Cortland, Scott Steve. Let's talk about a couple other items from last week's meeting. There was a vote on extending a union contract by 2 years, so through the end of next year. for employees at the city's DPW and also the Youth Bureau.
0: Yeah, so the CSEA contract was voted for and ratified and being implemented now. And there was modest changes to it, just a couple job title names, which is on the next agenda to fix some of those job title names, and as well as, you know, there's a financial package in there to keep up with, so we can keep our employees. There's another area that's going to just continually be a bind for all municipalities, you know, with construction season coming on. It becomes a difficult time to maintain employees. So we're doing it. We got a great team there. They've been doing a phenomenal job, and so that was voted on in the past.
1: I suppose it's going to be retroactive to the start of this year?
0: Yes, that is correct. So the adjustments are being made now, and that'll be out in the next payroll.
1: What will be, Mayor, the next round of contracts that'll be going up for negotiation?
0: Well, that one, again, we'll have to start that for 2028, so that'll expire in 2027. So we staggered them. Last time I put them all on the same line to try to get the health insurance in line, which worked. Now we're going back to, I think we have two in 2028, and then two in 2029, and two in 2030.
1: Our guest is the mayor of Cortland, Scott Steve. One more item. There was a vote on a property tax agreement between the city and the county. First of all, what's the nature of the agreement?
0: Yeah, it wasn't voted on. It was just certainly discussed. It will be brought up at the next meeting, and the county's going to do a presentation and we'll do it. So basically, you know, the county would take over doing collections of all the taxes so that, you know, they can collect the county taxes and the city taxes all at the same time. It's a way to streamline services and be able to get it to. We are in the process of having to change over our software. That cost will go away. We can just basically combine it. It's a cost savings measure that makes sense that, you know, when you're touching something, you might as well just touch it entirely, and instead of collecting a portion for the county or a portion for the city, just collect it all and be done. And we'll have to change the calendar year in 2028 as well. So that's going to be a big difference for everybody. So their tax will be due a little bit earlier. So we'll go on to the town and village cycle instead of the city cycle, which it is now.
1: So still a long way to go before there's a decision made.
0: Yeah, well, we hope to have it voted for at the next meeting. We've been just talking about this for a month and a half, and we just want to make sure everybody feels comfortable and understands what we're doing and why we're doing it. And I think that's pretty clear now, so we'll have one more last go of it and then vote for it at the next meeting.
1: What if the vote is defeated? Do you start over?
0: Then we'll continue on with the way we are doing it, which I think will add some confusion to our constituency, because the constituency would be going to the county to pay the county taxes, going to the bank to pay the school taxes, coming to City Hall to pay City Hall taxes. That just doesn't make logical sense, you know, to send them all over the place. And, you know, they're doing we have to do it. It's going to cost us more money. We'd have to do an online service and then also a software service and probably an additional employee.
1: So it
0: works out.
1: This would simplify things.
0: 100%. Yes. It's complicated saying it, but yes, it would simplify it for sure.
1: Very good. Scott Steve, Mayor of Cortland, as always, thanks for your time.
0: All right. Thank you, Joe. Enjoy the day.
1: You too. 7:51 now on 607 this morning. Coming up next hour, a new edition of All Things Local. Also, we'll talk live with meteorologist Catherine Schwamm. Now, let's hear from meteorologist Joe Varis.
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3: Today, mostly sunny, hot, and humid. The 5-degree guarantee, 97. Tonight, mostly clear, low 73. Wednesday, partly sunny and hot, high 93. And for Thursday, partly sunny, high 90. For your complete First 20 forecast, tune the WENY News. I'm Chief Meteorologist Joe Varis.
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1: Not seeing much sunshine, or maybe it's just a very hazy sunshine and I can't see well. 70 degrees, which entirely possible. 70 degrees in Ithaca, 67 in Owego, 65 in Cortland. Live weather radar at 607newsnow.com. On the positive side, we're not seeing any kind of precipitation, but we will have a heat advisory in place starting at 11 o'clock this morning through 8 o'clock this evening. It's 7:52 on 607 this morning. Farm to Fork is coming up in just 90 seconds.
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2: 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The boyhood story of George Washington chopping down a cherry tree was invented by an early biographer, but it's true that Washington planted and grew cherry trees later in life.
4: Fruit was a major part of colonial culture, and really a signal of land ownership was to plant an orchard. You planted trees as a sign that you were here to stay, you were going to establish a homestead.
2: That's Ben Gutierrez, the tart cherry curator at USDA's Plant Genetic Resource Unit in Geneva, New York.
4: Washington was an avid agricultural experimenter, so he did a lot for figuring out drainage and rotation for his home at Mount Vernon. He also planted a lot of cherries.
2: And, says Gutierrez, Washington had some famous company doing the same.
4: Thomas Jefferson was just a little bit south of Washington. George Mason, all these founding fathers were sharing fruit and sharing what their successes were in agriculture. And so we actually know some of the records from George Washington says he got his cherries from George Mason. Kind of this willingness to collaborate among early Americans. So such a beautiful time period and kind of how we're starting to piece together our early American horticultural practices.
2: That's Farm to Fork. I'm Daryl Anderson.
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15: Keri White is coming to the small screen, and Prime Video has released the first look. Described as a surprising reinvention of the Stephen King classic, the first ever series adaptation of Keri will premiere this fall.
16: It's too late, Kruger. I know the secret now.
15: In other horror remake news, Paramount has reached a deal to adapt A Nightmare on Elm Street into a new film. The project is currently in development under their new genre label, Paramount Primal.
17: Mother Nature, she loved winter.
15: We have our first trailer for the upcoming satirical comedy, Digger. The new film stars Tom Cruise as Digger Rockwell, an oil executive tasked with solving an environmental crisis his business has created. Digger arrives in theaters on October 2nd.
18: I am going to create an environment that is so...
15: And happy birthday to comedian Jane Lynch, who is 66 today. Michelle Franzen.
0: Hello, Central New York. 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Set in the early 1900s, Daddy Long Legs tells the story of a spirited young woman given the chance to attend college by a mysterious benefactor with one condition. 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
20: Today, hot and humid with plenty of sunshine. The 5-degree guarantee, 97. Tonight, mostly clear, low 73. Wednesday, hot with a mix of sun and clouds, high 93. And for Thursday, partly sunny, high 90. For your complete first 20 forecast, tune to WENY News. I'm Chief Meteorologist Gio Veras.
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21: From ABC News, I'm Brian Clark. Targets in the Middle East struck by Iranian missiles as oil prices continue to soar. The U.S.-Iran ceasefire continues to deteriorate. The U.S. struck targets in Iran overnight. ABC's Mary Bruce has the latest from the White House.
22: After Iran announced it's closing down the critical waterway, the president now reinstating the U.S. blockade of Iranian ports. Going even further, Trump declaring the U.S. will soon become, quote, the guardian of the Hormuz Strait, and announcing plans to charge a 20% fee on all cargo that passes through it.
23: We're spending money. And so what we've done is we are going to be reimbursed for protection.
22: That plan directly contradicts what his own Secretary of State, Marco Rubio, said just days ago. The charging a fee would violate international law.
21: New York's imposing a one-year moratorium on the construction of all new large data centers in the state. It's a different story in Louisiana, where Meta's more than doubling the size of its data center in Richland Parish. Governor Jeff Landry touting the economic benefits.
24: It's going to create 7,500 construction jobs, more than 1,000 permanent high-paying jobs, nearly 1,900 additional indirect jobs.
21: Witnesses to Monday's deadly shooting involving an ICE agent in Maine are talking about what they saw. ABC's Victor Okendo's on the scene in Biddeford, Maine.
25: This morning, growing outrage after an ICE agent shot and killed someone who was not the target they were pursuing for the second time in less than a week. This time in Maine, Daniel Boucher says he saw agents pull the driver out.
26: He put him on the ground and I heard the young man say, "I tried to stop." Clearly heard him say that.
25: Boucher says one ICE agent claimed the man tried to run him over.
21: More than 125 million people in the U.S. are under various heat alerts. Heat records are possible today in cities like Rapid City, Fargo, and Grand Forks.
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21: South Carolina Governor Henry McMaster announced the replacement to fill the seat of Senator Lindsey Graham following his death over the weekend.
1: Lindsey took care of his little sister in years long departed. It's my honor to ask his little sister, Darlene Graham, to finish his work for him now.
21: She's expected to be sworn in today. State Republicans will hold a special primary next month to choose a new candidate for the ballot in November's election. The man who headed the Uvalde School District police force on the day a gunman killed 19 students and two teachers is back in court today.
2: Former Uvalde Schools Police Chief Pete Arredondo is to stand trial early next year on charges that he endangered the lives of students and staff at Robb Elementary School by not responding quickly enough to the 2022 mass shooting there. Arredondo wants 19 Border Patrol agents who were at the scene with him to testify at his trial, but Customs and Border Protection has resisted. Arredondo will make his case today before a federal judge. Jim Ryan, ABC News, Dallas.
21: Wisconsin's Lieutenant Governor Sarah Rodriguez is running for governor and says she fired her campaign manager after discovering the campaign has far less money than she thought.
3: Because I was continually getting inaccurate reports from my campaign finance person, from my campaign manager.
21: She says she is staying in the race ahead of the August 11th primary. She called the problem a bump in the road. I'm Brian Clark, ABC News.
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14: Good morning, it's 8:05. We are a couple hours away from the start of a large area heat advisory.
20: Hot and humid conditions likely today with plenty of sunshine. I'm meteorologist Joe Veras, and I'll have details in my forecast.
14: Currently 70 in Ithaca, 68 Owego, 67 in Cortland. Along with Matt Aceto, I'm Joe Salzone. Now the news, temperatures up, up and away around the Ithaca area today and tomorrow. We'll be seeing temperatures in the mid to upper 90s. Meteorologist Catherine Schwamm says our average temperatures are not in the 90s.
5: You would think this is crazy, but the mid-80s, so 83, 84, and 85 degrees are right in the range. So well above average going into at least the first half of this week.
14: We'll be back to seasonable temperatures on Thursday. Long-term housing potential seeing investments in the city of Ithaca. The Common Council recently approved the purchase of the former Army Reserve Center at 101 Sunrise Road. The $1.7 million 5-acre acquisition is said to be a once-in-a-generation chance to obtain land within city limits already connected to utilities and infrastructure. Officials say they see the property as a strategic investment and significant future housing opportunity. Also in Ithaca, Guthrie announcing service changes, the walk-in clinic at City Harbor reducing its hours to 8 to 4:30 Monday through Friday. That change began yesterday and will stay in place until further notice. Cortland's walk-in hours not changing. They're still open 7 a.m. to 7 p.m. during the week and 7 to 1 on weekends. The Spencer Bennett and School District might be seeing more protection. Here's WHCU's Matt Aceto.
6: Tioga County legislators are considering creating a special patrol officer position, which would start serving the district in September. The job would increase the number of part-time staffers in the county sheriff's office from 4 to 5. Legislators meet today at noon. Matt Aceto, WHCU News.
14: WHCU News Time, 808, Richford's Town Board, with a lot to talk about this evening.
7: Topics include the fire station, dog shelter, and solar law. They'll also talk about a potential floor replacement project at the Raleigh Park Pavilion. In other news, a lengthy project getting started at Cornell, underground utility work taking place on Garden Avenue that's now closed between Campus Road and the ILR parking lot. The ILR will be accessible via Tower Road for the duration of the work. It should last through the 13th of August. Meantime, you'd expect traffic today around Cornell. Crews are installing new sewer and water services at 309 College Ave. That's down to a single lane. Flaggers are in the work zone helping to direct traffic. If you're driving in the area, find a different way around. The work should finish up tomorrow afternoon around 3:30. Now to crime. State police sharing more details about a sexual misconduct investigation involving a sheriff's deputy in Cayuga County. Here's WHCU's Matthew Adams.
8: 25-year-old Hunter Lawrence was arrested July 3rd on rape and child endangerment charges. Lawrence told troopers he believed the victim was 18. The boy reportedly told investigators he led Lawrence to believe he was 18, but was 14 and 15 at the time of the encounters. Lawrence, who joined the sheriff's office in 2023, remains on administrative leave while awaiting further court proceedings. Matthew Adams, WHCU News.
7: It'll be prison for an Auburn woman. The Cayuga County DA says 40-year-old Kelly Vroman was sentenced Friday on one count each of assault and attempted assault. In a previous guilty plea, Vroman admitted to stabbing two women in May of last year. Vroman sentenced to 10 years behind bars. WHCU News Time, 8:10. An inmate at the Seneca County Jail is dead. Deputies say Edward Timlin of Seneca Falls was found unresponsive around 12:45 yesterday morning during a routine cell check. A preliminary report shows Timlin suffered a medical event that resulted in the 62-year-old's death. Ithaca Common Council member is wishing farewell to a colleague. Out-of-person Patrick Keel moving to Texas. He's stepping down August 5. Out-of-person Pat Sewell says Keel has put in a lot of work.
9: I think he's one of the hardest working members of council. I think he's done a tremendous job here.
7: He'll pursuing a doctorate degree in government. Now the forecast. Here's meteorologist Joe Varis.
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20: Today, mostly sunny, hot and humid. The 5-degree guarantee, 97. Tonight, mostly clear, low 73. Wednesday, partly sunny and hot, high 93. And for Thursday, partly sunny, high 90. For a complete First 20 forecast, tune the WENY News. I'm Chief Meteorologist Gio Veras.
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7: It's 70 degrees in Ithaca and Owego, 68 in Cortland. Time now for the Finger Lakes Agriculture Report. Here's Judy Wright.
10: Good morning. This is the Finger Lakes Agriculture Report. I'm Judy Wright with Cornell Cooperative Extension, your local connection to Cornell University. Who does not like an arrangement of fresh flowers? More and more farms are either beginning or transitioning into growing flowers. Why buy local fresh-cut flowers? These are economically and often environmentally grown with minimal transportation costs. And it's estimated that approximately 80% of cut flowers sold in the U.S. are actually imported. These seasonal blooms are often seen for sale at farm stands and farmers markets as bouquets, also offered through community-supported agriculture, known as a floral share. And for those who are creative, you can often purchase by the stem and create your own arrangement. With locally grown cut flowers, there's no international transportation needed to have them available for your purchase, thus reducing both the carbon footprint and associated emissions from airplanes and shipping, as well as plastic waste used to protect the stems that are shipped long distances, often from a different continent. And there's the added benefit that they often last longer. Anyone interested in learning more about growing and marketing local cut flowers are encouraged to attend the 2026 Central New York Summer Cut Flower Conference. This event is designed to provide both new and experienced cut flower growers with useful information. Time has been built in to learn from all attendees as well as the conference presenters and organizers. The conference will be held at the Orchards at Rocking Horse Farm in Jamesville, New York, Tuesday, July 28th and Wednesday, July 29th, with registration required. There is a registration fee of $60, which includes lunch on Tuesday and coffee both days. Registration closes July 21st. For more information and to view the agenda, search 2026 Central New York Summer Cut Flower Conference. This has been the Finger Lakes Agriculture Report. I'm Judy Wright with Cornell Cooperative Extension, and on behalf of this radio station and the Cornell Cooperative Extension System, I hope you've learned a little bit more about buying and growing local cut flowers in the Finger Lakes.
7: 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We have a hazy summer sky with temperatures already flirting with 70 degrees, mid to upper 90s today. Later on this hour, we'll talk live with meteorologist Catherine Schwamm. Coming up next, Moss Running.
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0: A Better Life with Dr. Sanjay Gupta.
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0: Good morning. It's 8:18 on a Tuesday. I'm Joe Salzone along with Matt Aceto. Chemung County Executive Chris Moss not leaving. After losing the Republican primary in June, Moss announced Monday he is staying in the race for a third term.
1: Over the past 7 years, my administration has practiced responsible financial stewardship by lowering property taxes, securing millions in grant funding, investing in public safety and infrastructure, and strengthening Chemung County's financial position. Because an election isn't simply a review of one candidate's records, in the weeks ahead, I'll be sharing information that helps voters understand my administration's accomplishments and economic priorities.
0: Moss lost to Chemung County Legislative Chair Mark Margeson 56-44%. Change coming to the Tioga County Treasurer's Office.
2: The position of Deputy Treasurer is currently vacant after the recent resignation of Katie Chandler. Lawmakers are looking to fill that void by possibly appointing Paul Stagg. The county legislature gets together today at noon. Matt Aceto, WHCU News.
0: Authorities trying to track down someone who left puppies behind in Cortland County. The SPCA says a litter of seven pups were found July 3rd in a cardboard box beside a creek at Lime Hollow. A Good Samaritan discovered the animals in time. The SPCA accepting donations to cover costs of their care. In Tompkins County today, a free check of car seats. Certified safety technicians will inspect those car seats to make sure they're installed properly. This afternoon at the State Police Barracks on Dryden Road in Freeville from 4 to 7. 100 years of service for the Virgil Fire Department. President John Traphagen.
3: Back in the day, you know, your firemen were your town residents. They were your firemen, your farmers that were out in the community. And now we've gone to just about whoever we can get with the amount of training hours. Back then, there was no training. You just showed up. We gave you a pair of boots and a coat and said, there you go. Now there's hundreds of hours of training required.
0: There's a 100th birthday celebration Saturday at the fire department. 8:20 now, Cuisinart recalling a popular grill.
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0: It's 8:21 on 607 this morning. All things local coming up in about 20 minutes.
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6: Today, hot and humid with plenty of sunshine. The 5-degree guarantee, 97. Tonight, mostly clear, low 73. Wednesday, hot with a mix of sun and clouds, high 93. And for Thursday, partly sunny, high 90. For your complete First 20 forecast, tune to WENY News. I'm Chief Meteorologist Gio Veras.
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2: Cornell men's basketball is welcoming back an old friend. Clay Wilson is returning as associate head coach Wilson was an assistant at Cornell from 2019 to 2021. Last season, he coached at Hawaii. Wilson says it's an honor to come back. Cornell men's lightweight rowing is searching for a new leader. Head coach Tyler Nace has resigned. Cornell athletics director Dr. Nikki Moore says she appreciates the energy and effort Nace put in. On the ice, the Rangers are bringing back a player. Defenseman Braden Schneider is signing a one-year deal. Schneider tallied 18 points last season. A Sabres player is getting paid. Forward Peyton Krebs is signing a four-year deal worth $18 million. Last season with the Sabres, Krebs scored a dozen goals. A leader for the Jets is in a little trouble. Reports say quarterback Geno Smith was caught speeding last week in Florida. Smith was allegedly going 70 in a 45 zone. He was reportedly driving a silver Aston Martin. In baseball, Yankee slugger Ben Rice did not win the home run derby. The champion was Jordan Walker of the Cardinals. Rice hit the fewest homers of any contestant. And the MLB All-Star Game starts tonight at 8. The Mets will have one player take the field, Juan Soto. And that's sports on WHCU. I'm Matt Aceto.
10: Turned out to be a Walker walk-off. Good morning, I'm Jay Reynolds. Home run derby last night. Philly fans pulling for their own. Bryce Harper knocked out in the first round, but Kyle Schwarber makes it to the final. In that round, he opens with 11 homers, but then Jordan Walker's turn.
11: Walker swings deep into the night left field, and Walker walks it off.
12: Oh, my.
11: Four in a row.
12: What a performance.
11: Schwarber gives him high fives. The Philly fans are all leaving. Jordan Walker, the home run derby champion. Amazing.
10: Carl Ravage, Doug Glanville on ESPN Radio. Jordan Walker hitting homers on his final six swings. Beats Kyle Schwarber. Walker, the first member of the Cardinals to win the home run derby. Albert Pujols did reach the final in 2003. WNBA Lynx 104-100 over the Mercury for Minnesota. Season high 37 for Caleb. Her 16th double-double of the season. Changes headed to the madness of March. The NCAA changing how the top 16 teams are seeded in the women's tournament. Those teams will now remain in their true order, regardless of conference, rather than separating the top four from the same conference into different regions so they don't meet prior to the Final Four. The men's tournament will, for now, keep the current system, separating the top four from the same conference. Speaking of college, federal class action lawsuit against the NCAA challenging the new eligibility rules where athletes now have 5 years to compete. Summer League in Las Vegas, guard Trey Alexander, playing with the Jazz, injured with just over 2 minutes to go, wound up being taken off on a stretcher. Semifinals of the FIFA World Cup start today. England plays its semifinal against Argentina tomorrow. Today, Spain and France in the first semi.
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18: I'm Nicole Murray with Your Money Now. U.S. consumer inflation likely slowed in June, but that would probably offer little comfort to households or rule out an interest rate increase from the Federal Reserve this year. Reuters economists predict the consumer price index increased by 3.8% in the 12 months through June. President Trump's plan to impose a 20% fee on cargo passing through the Strait of Hormuz is threatening the global oil surplus, especially if renewed fighting shuts the key waterway again. Analysts say the proposed levy matters less for its direct costs than for what it signals, a heightened risk that disruptions to shipping through the strait could lead to supply shortages. Chances that the Federal Reserve will hike rates at its July meetings are rising. CME's FedWatch tool now estimates there's a more than 46% chance that the central bank raises interest rates by 25 basis points. On prediction market platform Kalshi, the chances are at 36%. Futures are mixed after IBM warns that earnings will not reach expectations. That's Your Money Now.
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2: ABC News, I'm Brian Clark. More attacks from both sides in the Middle East. Iran and the U.S. have launched strikes, and oil prices up again this morning. Javed Ali is a former senior director for counterterrorism on the National Security Council.
3: It seems like we're almost back to where things were on February 28th to the middle of April, when every day both Iran and the United States, and back then Israel, were conducting hundreds of strikes against each other. And I think what we're seeing now, this is a battle of wills. Months into that post-February 28th opening salvos.
2: About 125 million people in the U.S. facing high heat today as a new summer heat wave pushes across the country. New York's governor is set to sign off on a one-year moratorium on building new data centers statewide above a certain size. It would be the first restriction of its kind in the country. This is ABC News.
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5: Good morning, Tuesday, July 14. It's 8:32, and for much of the area, we're in the 70s now. 70 in Owego, 71 in Ithaca, 70 in Cortland. I'm Joe Salzone, along with Matt Aceto. Now the news. In the Ithaca area, temperatures continuing to rise today. We'll see temperatures in the mid to upper 90s today and tomorrow. Meteorologist Catherine Schwamm tells us normal temperatures for mid-July or a bit cooler.
6: You would think this is crazy, but the mid-80s, so 83, 84, and 85 degrees are right in the range. So well above average going into at least the first half of this week.
5: We'll be under a heat advisory today from 11 to 8. Tompkins County looking at fuel and materials costs. There is signs of optimism, says Highway Director Nick Ensign.
7: It is starting to trend back down, and that has been happening a little bit prior to the most recent announcements of what's going on overseas. So hopefully that's going to get even better. We actually just ordered fuel the other day. That order was $4.43, so that's about 60 cents a gallon less than our last order about a month ago.
5: But they've already spent about 60% of their annual budget so far this year. Ithaca investing in long-term housing potential. The Common Council approving the purchase of the former Army Reserve Center on Sunrise Road, the $1.7 million 5-acre acquisition touted as a once-in-a-generation chance to obtain land within city limits already connected to utilities and infrastructure. Guthrie announcing service changes in Ithaca. The walk-in clinic at City Harbor reducing hours weekdays 8 to 4:30. That change took effect yesterday and will remain until further notice. The Virgil Fire Department was formed in 1926. President John Traphagen says 100 years later, the department looks pretty different.
8: The equipment's changed, the trucks have changed, and it's really stepped up to the state-of-the-art equipment to allow us to do our job with fewer people. As our lives get busier in today's time, that's very important for us. So we've gone from a one-truck operation in 1926 to a five-truck operation now, and special equipment on all the trucks to do today's jobs.
5: A potential new member to a Groton group, lawmakers are considering the appointment tonight of Barrett Holmgren to serve on the Zoning Board of Appeals. The group met with Holmgren last month and recommended his appointment. The Groton Town Board meets tonight at 7:30. The Chemung County executive staying in the race. After losing the GOP primary last month, Chris Moss announced his future Monday in a video.
9: After thoughtful conversations with my family, friends, supporters, and local business leaders, I've made my decision. I'm staying in the race for county executive. Those who know me know I've never been afraid to make difficult decisions when they're in the best interest of the residents of this county.
5: He's seeking a third term in office. And a nonprofit group in Owego getting a donation. Tioga County Rural Ministry has received a check for over $100,000 from Upstate Shredding CEO Adam Weitzman. Executive Director Mary O'Brien says the money will go toward emergency financial assistance. All things local coming up next, and also this hour, our live weather chat with meteorologist Catherine Schwamm.
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4: Good morning and welcome to All Things Local. I'm Kate Supron from Cornell Community Relations, and I'll be your host today. I'd like to welcome Ben Sandberg, Executive Director of the History Center, for joining me this morning. Ben, thanks for being here.
5: Oh, it's always my pleasure to make my way up the hill.
4: Yeah. With summer well underway, Ithaca is full of visitors here to explore Ithaca and greater in Tompkins County. First, why should visitors and locals stop by the History Center when they are downtown? Because the History Center, of course, is right on Bank Alley in the Commons.
5: I think we do a great job of orienting folks to the community, especially when we have so many folks coming from out of town. And, you know, just goodness, I guess last weekend we had some folks from Scotland who were here, stopped into the museum while they were making their World Cup tour around the Eastern Seaboard. And to have this opportunity to sort of orient folks in a hyper-local way to the community that they're going to be exploring, the community that they're going to be sharing with folks who live here. It just makes the History Center, both from a museum and from a programming standpoint, such a critical place to come visit. And for locals, we are always astounded by the things we all don't know about our own communities. And so we love getting the opportunity to dive and explore into whatever local history is on tap.
4: Great, great. And you have an exhibit, right? You have a damn good exhibit right now. Do you want to tell us a little bit about the exhibit?
5: Oh my gosh, absolutely. So right now we have an exhibit up called The Power of Water, a damn good exhibit. And it is sort of looking through our local history through the lens of water, that we are really blessed to have such incredible natural resources in our community. And so I think a lot of people very obviously see the lake or see the gorges, but that we can understand our past and our community through water in a lot more ways, the ways it touches industry, the ways that it touches sort of activism and protest, and that we wanted this year to really be that theme of exploring and celebrating and understanding the way that water has shaped our lives and our community.
4: Excellent. And how long is that exhibit up?
5: That's going to be up through the end of December. So our exhibits run February through December.
4: Super. Super. So folks have plenty of time.
5: Yeah,
4: and it's nice and air conditioned there. So
5: yes,
4: it's a good spot to go in the summer.

0: As well as into the fall. So I saw that the History Center is offering a series of walking tours through September, and that you've now wrapped up the first in the series, the Prohibition Walking Tours, which I hope maybe you can repeat sometime in the future for those who missed it. Can you recap a little bit about the Prohibition Walking Tour and why Ithaca was known as Sodom, Sin City, or Rumtown USA in the early 1900s, and how its past played into the Prohibition movement?
1: Yeah. Absolutely. So last year was our first year of running a summer-long walking tour program where we had walking tours at the History Center every Thursday, Friday, Saturday, starting at 5:30 p.m. And last year and this year, we had three distinct themes. So we sort of chalked up the summer into thirds. And this year, we have the Prohibition Tour. And then we will shift. We always do an exhibit-themed walking tour. So we will have a walking tour that explores one of the gorges and talks about the history of water. And then our final walking tour of the summer is going to be one that is unusual characters of Ithaca, sort of exploring some of our eccentricities. And then, of course, every year in October, we move into our haunted history tours. And that's sort of our walking tour offerings. As far as Prohibition, it is one of my areas that we've had the opportunity to explore in a couple of different ways. For me, I think the thing that is most interesting is the way it is intrinsically linked to the history of suffrage in our community as well. It is Prohibition in the United States passes in the first Congress, where women were finally granted the right to exercise the vote. And so it is that Congress, that national Congress, that comes in and institutes Prohibition. Now, here in Ithaca, Ithaca was already dry by the time the nation went dry. And Ithaca was even the last place in Tompkins County to go dry. So we had sort of had these culture wars for a while around alcohol, around its distribution, that was foreshadowing that national debate and national reckoning that came about with the passing of Prohibition.
0: Yeah. So why Sin City, though? What was it? Was it particularly Ithaca surrounded by the area?
1: So
0: Ithaca had kind of a crazy reputation?
1: Yeah, that was the label that was coming from outside and being projected in on Ithaca as the last place where it was still legal to sell and buy alcohol. Now, there are some important carve-outs there, right? So even after Prohibition, there is medicinal alcohol. And actually, this is one of the cool things we discovered in writing this tour. We have the business ledgers of a pharmacy that is what is on the commons today. And you can see the spike in medicinal alcohol sales after Prohibition or after Ithaca goes dry. And so it's, you know, here in Ithaca as well as around the country, it's clear that Prohibition didn't exactly curb or stop the sale of alcohol, just made it happen in different ways. And to see that borne out in archival evidence is the kind of thing that we love to complement interesting and engaging stories, is with the artifacts and the historical record that backs them all up.
0: Mm-hmm. Yeah. So you mentioned a link between the suffrage movement and between that and Prohibition. Can you, for folks who aren't in the know of how those are connected, can you fill us in on that a little bit?
1: Sure. The suffrage movement is, at least in the United States, right, that upstate New York plays such an intrinsic moment, you know, up at Seneca Falls with the first convention up there, and that there are many activists from here in Ithaca that are traveling up there, going to Rochester as part of this organizing effort. And so one of the earliest examples we could find in newspapers from the 19th century was around a sort of itinerant traveling preacher who came down here to Ithaca to give a talk on Prohibition and why it was going to be important to pass Prohibition. But that newspaper article had to caution, you know, in the announcement of this conversation, it said, but don't worry, he's not going to try to organize a movement or a chapter of women to work on suffrage because of the way those two things were linked. And so you see it playing out really very early on. Now, maybe he didn't, we don't actually have the text of what this preacher spoke about, But we do know that in the subsequent days, there was a women's chapter that was formed to both work on suffrage and on prohibition. So despite that warning, I think maybe it played out just as much as everybody thought it was going to.
0: Yeah. So we have these other two walking tours coming that are underway, yep. At least one after the other. The exhibit themed tour is on the water exhibit, yep. The damn fine exhibit or damn good exhibit. And then the unusual characters. How long are the walks and how arduous are they?
1: So we always aim to have our walks be about 60 to 70 minutes. I would be remiss not to highlight the both the support and partnership of the Strand located in downtown, the Strand Restaurant and Bar located in the Canopy Hotel. They have been our sponsors for the walking tour, and they offer some discounts on refreshments post-tour, which worked incredibly well with the Prohibition tour. But they have been our sponsor all summer long. We really try to have them be accessible. So we have ADA and accessibility language on our websites that highlights there is walking. There are some curbs to navigate, but by and large, they are navigable by wheelchair and by folks who maybe aren't there out there hiking Everest. Okay. We really try to keep the routes flat and manageable and in the shade.
0: So you're not taking up Cascadilla Gorge.
1: Yeah, it does limit some of the directions we can move from downtown. For the ones we have this summer, we are really focused on having them be accessible to as broad an audience as possible.
0: Great. Can you give us a tiny preview of who some of the unusual characters are that people might hear about?
1: Absolutely not.
0: No?
1: No, absolutely not. You got to come on the tour. But if you're interested in the eccentric and weird histories of Ithaca and some of the underlooked and undertold stories, this is absolutely going to be the tour
0: for you. All right. So no teaser allowed on that one. And do folks need to register for it or can they just show up at 5:30?
1: So you can buy tickets ahead of time if you want to make sure that there are slots available. Because they're walking tours and we're on sidewalks, we really can't go over a certain size, but that we absolutely accommodate walk-ups, and you can just know that every Thursday, Friday, and Saturday, we will have a tour starting at 5:30.
0: Okay. And so if folks are looking to get their tickets ahead of time, they go to the History Center.
1: www.thehistorycenter.net. That's our website.
0: Super. Okay. So before we wrap up, is there anything else you'd like to share with us today?
1: Just that it's always a good time to explore local history, right? That we are blessed to live in a place with a profound and rich history of folks doing interesting things, and that whatever your hobbies, whatever your passions, whatever you're excited about, I can guarantee you that there's a local history to it, and you would be better served by learning that history because it will allow you to be better stewards of our present and of our future.
0: Super. Favorite history site?
1: Well, I'll tie it a little into the Prohibition, and it is the history of Napoleon the Bulldog. He belonged to one of the fraternities up here at Cornell, but he got sucked into the culture wars around Prohibition because he was known to take the trolley from campus downtown and then would go to bar where the bar owners would give him schooners of beer before he'd catch the last trolley back up to campus.
0: Oh, how funny. How funny. Okay. Well, I want to thank my guest today, Ben Sandberg, Executive Director of the History Center in Tompkins County. Thanks, Ben, for joining me this morning and for the suggestions on how visitors and locals can add to their summer enjoyment while gaining a fuller perspective on local history. Thanks also to our listeners this morning. This is Kate Supran on All Things Local.
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3: 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Temperatures continuing to rise. We're in the low 70s across the board right now. We'll be in the 90s later. Meteorologist Catherine Schwamm will join us live next.
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6: I'm Dr. Anthony Lizerwitz, and this is Climate Connections. People across the world are signing up to be online walrus detectives. They're scanning hundreds of thousands of satellite images of the Arctic to find and count the blubbery tusked animals. Rod Downey is with the nonprofit WWF, which partnered with the British Antarctic Survey to launch the Walrus from Space project. He says walruses are under threat as human activity in the Arctic increases and climate warming melts the sea ice they use for breeding and resting.
7: Despite being such big, powerful animals, they're really increasingly vulnerable to climate change as the sea ice is literally melting out from beneath them.
6: To study how warming will affect walruses and take action to protect them, scientists need to know how many walruses there are now and where they live. 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
6: Climate Connections is produced by the Yale Center for Environmental Communication. To learn more about climate change, visit climateconnections.org.
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3: Good morning at 8:55, 6:07 this morning. Hot, humid, and hazy. Triple H weather today. Meteorologist Catherine Schwamm is with us. At least it won't last too long.
10: Not too long. So that's a good thing. We did end up hitting 90 at the Elmira Corning Regional Airport. So that technically, if we get into the 90s today and tomorrow, we classify it once again as a heat wave. Today, looking at about mid-upper 90s, feeling more like the 100s, though, by the end of the day when you factor in that humidity. Sunny skies, UV index about 8 or 9, so wear sunscreen, drink plenty of water, and I'm going to sound redundant, but take breaks. We've been through this before. We'll get through it again.
3: Absolutely, we will. And one other note, they always say wear light-colored clothing. Do they mean weight-wise or color-wise?
10: Color and weight-wise, actually. So light-colored, loose-fitting clothing, so that way it can breathe. My favorite kind of material, wicking material, because it wicks the sweat off of your body. So I recommend all that. As we head into tomorrow, though, 90s stick around. A cold front drops into our area. But get this, you talked about haziness. Well, we're going to see a lot of it, and you might even smell some smoke in the air going into tomorrow. There are currently Canadian wildfires just north of Michigan and Wisconsin. And we do see that smoke heading our way for tomorrow.
3: Of course we do. Catherine, thanks. 73 in Ithaca, 71 in Owego, and also 71 in Cortland.
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13: My name is Tom Rumney. I was a professor before I retired. I'm still writing, and I'm still reading a heck of a lot, and I played a lot of soccer. It was a family sport. My daughter works across the street at Ithaca College. She graduated from there, and she suggested we come down in the summer of 2022. And we checked out this place and several other places, and we decided to come here. Every day I do the exercise room. I do a daily workout for an hour. Once in a while, the music things are quite nice. In general, if you're thinking about retiring, prepare for it. We were well prepared when we got here.
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3: Good morning at 8:59. I'll be back with you tomorrow morning at 6 for another edition of 607 This Morning. Matt Aceto's on deck next with more local news. Joe Salzone here. Good morning, good day, good night, and good luck.
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14: Today, mostly sunny, hot, and humid. The 5-degree guarantee, 97. Tonight, mostly clear, low 73. Wednesday, partly sunny and hot, high 93. And for Thursday, partly sunny, high 90. For your complete first 20 forecast, tune to WENY News. I'm Chief Meteorologist Gio Veras.
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15: From ABC News, I'm Brian Clark. Inflation cooled off slightly in June, dropping to 3.5%, according to the latest Consumer Price Index from the Department of Labor.
16: The June number follows a May in which year-over-year inflation surged 4.2%. The decline last month came as fuel prices, which had soared after the onset of the U.S.-Iran war, fell back on the prospect of an end to the conflict. Now that hostilities have ramped back up, economists expect to see inflation rise again.
15: That's ABC's Jim Ryan, and the ramp up in the Middle East saw another night of U.S. strikes on Iran. ABC's Mary Bruce has the latest from the White House.
17: The U.S. launching a new round of strikes against Iran as the war is now clearly back on. For 5 hours, the U.S. striking Iranian military targets, including coastal defense systems and missile and drone sites. Iran responding, striking two tankers in the Strait of Hormuz. Bahrain and Jordan also confirming they intercepted a number of Iranian missiles overnight.
15: Supreme Court Justices Elena Kagan and Amy Coney Barrett will testify before House and Senate subcommittees today as the Supreme Court seeks an increase in spending on its security. This is a rare Capitol Hill appearance. It'll be the first time justices testify since 2019. Tens of millions of people across the country will be feeling literal heat today, says ABC's Kana Whitworth.
18: Multiple cities throughout the West have already shattered their all-time heat records, and Salt Lake City is one of them. Cities across this country are opening up cooling centers. I'm told that here in Salt Lake, it's the largest rollout of cooling centers in history. This historic heat wave is changing how first responders protect their citizens and themselves.
15: The fatal shooting by federal immigration agents of a man in Maine is under investigation. Senator Angus King of Maine says the 26-year-old was not the intended target of the shooting. You're listening to ABC News.

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2: The painful digestive condition, cyclopsoriasis, continues to spread, and ABC medical correspondent Dr. Darian Sutton says that one challenge of finding the source of the outbreak.
3: When you look at the evidence, one factor is that this is likely being shipped from an area that's endemic with this parasite. The warmer temperatures allow it to survive on that transport, and that lands on our dinner tables. Right now, Michigan, their numbers are 50 times their annual typical rate. The incubation period for this infection is about 2 weeks. Remembering what you had for dinner or breakfast or even lunch the day before is difficult, let alone the week before.
2: He says basic precautions are important, like washing hands, but also washing vegetables and try to pre-wash and pre-bag lettuce. President Trump signed an executive order Monday to reduce the size of the Bears Ears and Grand Staircase Escalante National Monuments in Utah by about 90%. He says it's right to lift restrictions on how that land can be used.
4: I think very desperately needed. It was very unfair to the people of Utah, and now fairness has been brought back.
2: He took a similar action in his first term. That was challenged by environmental groups and native tribes, and those areas were reduced or were expanded during the Biden administration before President Trump reduced them in his second term. Chipotle is expanding to a new but familiar destination, saying it will open its first location in Mexico and that it's doing so with deep respect for Mexico's culinary heritage. I'm Brian Clark, ABC News.
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7: All right, welcome back in on a sunny and warm Tuesday. It's Matt Aceto with you on the radio for hour number 4 of 607 This Morning. In the news today, we are feeling the heat again across the southern tier. Meteorologist Catherine Schwamm tells us temps are back in the 90s today and tomorrow.
8: We do have some heat advisories in place for some counties, so just be aware, drink plenty of water, stay cool. We've been through this already before. You know the drill. Then on Wednesday, we're in the lower 90s. Humidity starts to calm down, and we actually see a cold front drop into our area. And that will bring some relief for the end of the week.
7: Heat advisories are in place today from 11 to 8 this evening. An Auburn woman is headed to prison. The Cayuga County District Attorney's Office says 40-year-old Kelly Vroman was sentenced Friday on 1 count each of assault and attempted assault. In a previous guilty plea, Vroman admitted to stabbing 2 women in May of 2025. Vroman was given a fixed term of 10 years behind bars. An inmate at the Seneca County Jail has died. According to the sheriff's office, Edward Timberland of Seneca Falls was found unresponsive during a routine cell check around 12:45 yesterday morning. The preliminary report shows a medical event likely led to the 62-year-old's death, but more details will be released after a thorough investigation is completed. State police are sharing more about a sexual misconduct investigation involving a Cayuga County Sheriff's deputy.
9: 25-year-old Hunter Lawrence was arrested July 3rd on rape and child endangerment charges. Lawrence told troopers he believed the victim was 18. The boy reportedly told investigators he led Lawrence to believe he was 18, but was 14 and 15 at the time of the encounters. Lawrence, who joined the sheriff's office in 2023, remains on administrative leave while awaiting further court proceedings. Matthew Adams, WHCU News.
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10: Today, hot and humid with plenty of sunshine. The 5-degree guarantee, 97. Tonight, mostly clear, low 73. Wednesday, hot with a mix of sun and clouds, high 93. And for Thursday, partly sunny, high 90. For your complete first 20 forecast, tune to WENY News. I'm Chief Meteorologist Gio Veras.
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0: Welcome back in on a sunny Tuesday right here in the Southern Tier. Still to come later this hour, an in-depth WHCU sports report. We'll talk about baseball, football, hockey, and more. First, though, Ithaca is investing in long-term housing potential. The Common Council approved the acquisition last week of the former Army Reserve Center at 101 Sunrise Road. The $1.7 million 5-acre acquisition is being touted as a once-in-a-generation opportunity to obtain land within city limits that's already connected to utilities and infrastructure. Officials say they see the property as a strategic investment and significant future housing opportunity. In other Ithaca news, a traffic delay is expected near Cornell. Crews are installing new sewer and water services at 309 College Ave, which is down to a single lane with flaggers in the work zone. Drivers should take a different route if possible. The work is expected to finish up tomorrow afternoon around 3:30. Guthrie announcing service changes in Ithaca. The walk-in clinic at City Harbor is reducing its hours to 8 a.m. to 4:30 p.m. Monday through Friday. The change took effect yesterday and will remain until further notice. Hours at the Cortland walk-in are unchanged. Well, a group in the town of Groton might see a new member. Lawmakers are considering appointing Barrett Holmgren to the Zoning Board of Appeals. The group met with Holmgren last month and recommended his appointment. Groton's town board will make a decision tonight at 7:30. And Ithaca Common Council members are wishing farewell to a colleague. Alderperson Patrick Keel is moving to Texas. His resignation takes effect August 5th. Alderperson Pat Sewell says Keel has put in a lot of effort.
1: I think he's one of the hardest working members of council. I think he's done a tremendous job here.
0: Alderperson Robin Trumbull says the council will not be the same without Keel. As we approach 9:15, still much more news to come right here on 6:07 this morning.
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3: Today, mostly sunny, hot and humid. The 5-degree guarantee, 97. Tonight, mostly clear, low 73. Wednesday, partly sunny and hot, high 93. And for Thursday, partly sunny, high 90. For a complete First 20 forecast, tune to WENY News. I'm Chief Meteorologist Gio Veras.
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0: All right, welcome back in. 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More protection might be coming to the Spencer Van Etten School District. Tioga County legislators are considering creating a special patrol officer position, which would start serving the district in September. The job would increase the number of part-time staffers in the county sheriff's office from 4 to 5. Legislators meet today at noon. Richford's town board has a full plate tonight. The group will focus on several topics like the fire station, dog shelter, and solar law. Board members will also talk about a floor replacement project at the Raleigh Park Pavilion. The meeting starts at 7 this evening at Richford Town Hall. The Ulysses Town Board will not be gathering tonight. The group was scheduled to get together at 7 o'clock, but the meeting has been canceled. Lawmakers next gather July 28th. On the agenda will be potential changes to the town's water code. Well, the Virgil Fire Department was formed in 1926. 100 years later, President John Traphagen says it's a department that looks very different.
1: The equipment's changed, the trucks have changed, and it's really stepped up to the state-of-the-art equipment to allow us to do our job with fewer people. As our lives get busier in today's time, that's very important for us. So we've gone from a one-truck operation in 1926 to a five-truck operation now and special equipment on all the trucks to do today's jobs.
0: Traphagen tells us Virgil's Fire Department is throwing a birthday party Saturday starting at 2 o'clock. And temperatures in the Ithaca area are going up. Today and tomorrow, we'll see temperatures in the mid to upper 90s. Meteorologist Catherine Schwamm says normal temps for mid-July are cooler.
2: You would think this is crazy, but the mid-80s, so 83, 84, and 85 degrees are right in the range. So well above average going into at least the first half of this week.
0: We're back to seasonable temperatures on Thursday. 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
0: All right, Cornell men's basketball is welcoming back an old friend. Clay Wilson is returning as associate head coach. Wilson was an assistant at Cornell from 2019 to 2021. Last season, he coached at Hawaii. Wilson says it's an honor to come back. Cornell men's lightweight rowing is searching for a new leader. Head coach Tyler Nace has resigned. Cornell athletics director Dr. Nikki Moore says she appreciates the energy and effort Nace put in. On the ice, the Rangers are bringing back a player. Defenseman Braden Schneider is signing a one-year deal. Schneider tallied 18 points last season. Meantime, a Sabres player is getting paid. Forward Peyton Krebs is signing a four-year deal worth $18 million. Last season with the Sabres, Krebs scored a dozen goals. A leader for the Jets is in a little trouble. Reports say quarterback Geno Smith was caught speeding last week in Florida. Smith was allegedly going 70 in a 45 zone. He was reportedly driving an Aston Martin. On the baseball field, Yankees slugger Ben Rice did not win the home run derby. The champion was Jordan Walker of the Cardinals. Rice hit the fewest homers of any contestant. And the MLB All-Star Game starts tonight at 8. The Mets will have one player take the field, and that's Juan Soto. That's sports right here on WHCU. Up next, Your Money Now.
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14: I'm Nicole Murray with Your Money Now. Canada's federal banking regulator has warned the country's largest financial institutions about the risk of Anthropic's Claude Mythos and other advanced AI models, saying the new technology could increase cyber threats and reduce the time institutions have to identify and fix the vulnerabilities. Hundreds of workers at BHP's Port Hedland iron ore operations are set to put down the tools on Thursday after workers and their elected representatives did not reach an agreement with the company. A union spokesperson said it called for an 8-hour work stoppage set for July 16th after 6 months of negotiations have failed. Switzerland's Competition Commission said it has launched a preliminary investigation into Google's removal of a feature that allows mobile phone users to opt out of using its search engine as default. The choice screen feature allows users to choose their default search engines during the initial setup of their new Android device. Futures are mixed after light June inflation data. That's Your Money Now.
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0: Hope you're enjoying the show so far. It's 6:07 this morning on WHCU. We're live each weekday from 6 to 10 right here on the radio. 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And up next, we got some national news from ABC.
1: ABC News, I'm Brian Clark. Inflation slowing a bit in June. The new consumer price index showed prices 3.5% higher compared to a year ago, lower than expected, and down from the 4.2% number in May. But oil prices are going the other way this morning after ramped up attacks in the Middle East over the Strait of Hormuz. Brent crude, the worldwide standard, now hovers about $87 a barrel, and GasBody says we could see a nationwide average of $4 a gallon for gas again in a week. ABC's Rebecca Jarvis says,
2: this all comes back to the Strait of Hormuz. It is not returning to the old normal. Fewer ships are moving through there. Just 10 of them crossed through overnight. For reference, during the MOU, when that was happening, you were seeing 70 ships through.
1: New York State's going to say no to new big data centers. The governor's expected to sign an order putting a one-year moratorium on the building of data centers statewide, the first such ban in the country. This is ABC News.
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0: Okay, welcome back in at 9:32. Pretty hot right now. We are sure feeling the heat across the southern tier. Meteorologist Catherine Schwamm tells us temps are back in the 90s today and tomorrow.
4: We do have some heat advisories in place for some counties, so just be aware, drink plenty of water, stay cool. We've been through this already before. You know the drill. Then on Wednesday, we're in the lower 90s. Humidity starts to calm down, and we actually see a cold front drop into our area, and that will bring some relief for the end of the week.
0: Heat advisories are in place today from 11 o'clock to 8 tonight. Speaking of the heat, the Virgil Fire Department is celebrating 100 years of service. President John Traphagen tells us the department has evolved since forming in 1926.
5: Back in the day, your firemen were your town residents. They were your firemen, your farmers that were out in the community. And now we've gone to just about whoever we can get with the amount of training hours. Back then, there was no training. You just showed up. We gave you a pair of boots and a coat and said, there you go. Now there's hundreds of hours of training required.
0: A 100th birthday celebration takes place this Saturday at the fire department. An Owego area nonprofit is getting a donation. Tioga County Rural Ministry has received a check for over $100,000 from Upstate Shredding CEO Adam Weitzman. Executive Director Mary O'Brien says, the money will go toward emergency financial assistance, which has been rising among people living in the county. The Tioga County Treasurer's Office is undergoing change. The position of Deputy Treasurer is currently vacant after the recent resignation of Katie Chandler. Lawmakers are looking to fill that void by possibly appointing Paul Stagg. The county legislature gets together today at noon. Well, authorities are trying to track down someone who abandoned puppies in Cortland County. According to the Cortland County SPCA, a litter of 7 pups was found in a cardboard box beside a creek at Lime Hollow July 3rd. A Good Samaritan discovered the animals in time, and donations are being accepted to cover their care cost. Anyone with information relevant to the investigation is asked to contact the SPCA's Law Enforcement Division at 607-753-9386. An Auburn woman is headed to prison. The Cayuga County District Attorney's Office says 40-year-old Kelly Vroman was sentenced Friday on 1 count each of assault and attempted assault. In a previous guilty plea, Vroman admitted to stabbing 2 women in May of 2025. Vroman was given a fixed term of 10 years behind bars. An inmate at the Seneca County Jail has died. According to the sheriff's office, Edwin Tiblin of Seneca Falls was found unresponsive during a routine cell check around 12:45 yesterday morning. The preliminary report shows a medical event likely led to the 62-year-old's death, but more details will be released after a thorough investigation is completed. State police are sharing more about a sexual misconduct investigation involving a Cayuga County Sheriff's deputy. Details from WHCU's Matthew Adams.
6: 25-year-old Hunter Lawrence was arrested July 3rd on rape and child endangerment charges. Lawrence told troopers he believed the victim was 18. The boy reportedly told investigators he led Lawrence to believe he was 18, but was 14 and 15 at the time of the encounters. Lawrence, who joined the sheriff's office in 2023, remains on administrative leave while awaiting further court proceedings. Matthew Adams, WHCU News.
0: And troopers are checking car seats today in Tompkins County. Certified safety technicians will inspect your car seat and make sure they're installed properly this afternoon at the State Police Barracks on Dryden Road in Freeville. The car seat checks are free from 4 to 7 o'clock. All right, right now skies are blue here in Ithaca. Here's the full weather outlook for today.
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7: Today, hot and humid with plenty of sunshine. The 5-degree guarantee, 97. Tonight, mostly clear, low 73. Wednesday, hot with a mix of sun and clouds, high 93. And for Thursday, partly sunny, high 90. For your complete first 20 forecast, tune to WENY News. I'm Chief Meteorologist Gio Veras.
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0: No matter how many zeros you have in the equation. Come on, talk to either Jaya or myself, Chris, Elsa, Brianna. Come see us down at 416 Elmira Road, right here in Ithaca, directly in front of Home Depot, across the street from Buttermilk Falls.
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0: right, welcome back in. It's another hot day here in Ithaca, and the city is investing in long-term housing potential. The Common Council approved the acquisition last week of the former Army Reserve Center at 101 Sunrise Road. The $1.7 million 5-acre acquisition is being touted as a once-in-a-generation opportunity to obtain land within city limits that's already connected to utilities and infrastructure. Officials say they see the property as a strategic investment and significant future housing opportunity. A traffic delay is expected near Cornell. Crews are installing new sewer and water services at 309 College Ave, which is down to a single lane with flaggers in the work zone. Drivers should take a different route, if possible. The work is expected to wrap up tomorrow afternoon around 3:30. In other Ithaca news, Guthrie is announcing service changes. The walk-in clinic at City Harbor is reducing its hours to 8 a.m. to 4:30 p.m. Monday through Friday. The change took effect yesterday and will remain until further notice. Hours at the Cortland walk-in are unchanged. A group in Groton might see a new member. Lawmakers are considering appointing Barrett Holmgren to the town Zoning Board of Appeals. The group met with Holmgren last month and recommended his appointment. Groton's town board will make a decision tonight at 7:30. And Ithaca Common Council members are wishing farewell to a colleague. Alderperson Patrick Keel is moving to Texas. His resignation takes effect August 5th. Alderperson Pat Sewell says Keel has put in a lot of effort.
1: I think he's one of the hardest working members of council. I think he's done a tremendous job here.
0: Keel is pursuing a doctorate degree in government. Alderperson Robin Trumbull says the council won't be the same without him. Okay, it's 9:43. Blue skies here in Ithaca. Here's a full look.

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2: Today, mostly sunny, hot, and humid. The 5-degree guarantee, 97. Tonight, mostly clear, low 73. Wednesday, partly sunny and hot, high 93. And for Thursday, partly sunny, high 90. For your complete First 20 forecast, tune to WENY News. I'm Chief Meteorologist Gio Veras.
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0: All right, it's Matt Aceto with you here on the radio. We're just a few minutes away from the Tuesday edition of Farm to Fork. Before that, though, more protection might be coming to the Spencer Van Etten School District. Tioga County legislators are considering creating a special patrol officer position, which would start serving the district in September. The job would increase the number of part-time staffers in the county sheriff's office from 4 to 5. Legislators get together today at noon. Elsewhere in Tioga County, Richford's town board has a full play tonight. The group will focus on several topics like the fire station, dog shelter, and solar law. Board members will also talk about a floor replacement project at the Raleigh Park Pavilion. The meeting starts at 7 this evening at Richford Town Hall. The town board in Ulysses will not be gathering tonight. The group was scheduled to get together at 7, but that meeting has been canceled. Lawmakers next gather July 28th. On the agenda that night will be potential changes to the town's water code. The time now is 9:48. The Virgil Fire Department was formed in 1926. 100 years later, President John Traphagen says it's a department that looks very different.
1: The equipment's changed, the trucks have changed, and it's really stepped up to the state-of-the-art equipment to allow us to do our job with fewer people. As our lives get busier in today's time, that's very important for us. So we've gone from a one-truck operation in 1926 to a five-truck operation now and special equipment on all the trucks to do today's jobs.
0: Traphagen tells us Virgil's Fire Department is throwing a birthday party on Saturday starting at 2 o'clock. And temperatures in the Ithaca area are going up. Today and tomorrow, we'll see temps in the mid to upper 90s. Meteorologist Catherine Schwalm says normal temperatures for mid-July are cooler.
2: You would think this is crazy, but the mid-80s, so 83, 84, and 85 degrees are right in the range. So well above average going into at least the first half of this week.
0: We're back to seasonable temperatures on Thursday. Okay, we now turn to agriculture. It's today's edition of Farm to Fork.
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3: 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The boyhood story of George Washington chopping down a cherry tree was invented by an early biographer, but it's true that Washington planted and grew cherry trees later in life.
5: Fruit was a major part of colonial culture, and really a signal of land ownership was to plant an orchard. You planted trees as a sign that you were here to stay, you were going to establish a homestead.
3: That's Ben Gutierrez, the tart cherry curator at USDA's Plant Genetic Resource Unit in Geneva, New York.
5: Washington was an avid agricultural experimenter, so he did a lot for figuring out drainage and rotation for his home at Mount Vernon. He also planted a lot of cherries.
3: And, says Gutierrez, Washington had some famous company doing the same.
5: Thomas Jefferson was just a little bit south of Washington. George Mason, all these founding fathers were sharing fruit and sharing what their successes were in agriculture. And so we actually know some of the records from George Washington says he got his cherries from George Mason. Kind of this willingness to collaborate among early Americans. So such a beautiful time period and kind of how we're starting to piece together our early American horticultural practices.
3: That's Farm to Fork. I'm Daryl Anderson.
0: Okay, thanks so much, Daryl. Local news continues now at 9:52. Chemung County Executive Chris Moss is not leaving. After losing the Republican primary in June, Moss announced Monday he's staying in the race for a third term.
6: Over the past 7 years, my administration has practiced responsible financial stewardship by lowering property taxes, securing millions in grant funding, investing in public safety and infrastructure, and strengthening Chemung County's financial position. Because an election isn't simply a review of one candidate's records, in the weeks ahead, I'll be sharing information that helps voters understand my administration's accomplishments and economic priorities.
0: Moss lost to Chemung County Legislative Clerk Chair Mark Margeson, 56-44%. In other municipal news, Tompkins County is monitoring fuel and material cost. Highway Director Nick Ensign says there has been some optimism.
7: It is starting to trend back down, and that has been happening a little bit prior to the most recent announcements of what's going on overseas. So hopefully that's going to get even better. We actually just ordered fuel the other day. That order was $4.43, so that's about 60 cents a gallon less than our last order about a month ago.
0: Despite the positive trend, before the most recent order, they spent 60% of the annual budget through the first 5 months of the year.
7: As time progresses here, probably going to have to come for some more money to offset fuel costs, just like probably every other department in the county.
0: Ensign adds his department will have a better idea of how much more money they'll need later this summer. And Cuisinart is recalling a popular grill. The details from WHCU's Matthew Adams.
8: Officials say the Propel Plus 4-burner 3-in-1 gas grill has a built-in pizza oven with tempered glass that can shatter during use. There have been 37 reports of broken glass, but no injuries. The grills were sold at Lowe's, Walmart, and Cuisinart.com from December 2024 to May 2026. 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Matthew Adams, WHCU News.
0: Might be too hot to grill today if there is such a thing, as temperatures will be in the mid-90s, most likely. As for right now, it's 9:54, skies are blue, and still to come, we got your daily entertainment update from ABC right here on the radio.
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13: Carrie White is coming to the small screen, and Prime Video has released the first look. Described as a surprising reinvention of the Stephen King classic, the first ever series adaptation of Carrie will premiere this fall.
14: 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I know the secret now.
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13: We have our first trailer for the upcoming satirical comedy, Digger. The new film stars Tom Cruise as Digger Rockwell, an oil executive tasked with solving an environmental crisis his business has created. Digger arrives in theaters on October 2nd.
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13: And happy birthday to comedian Jane Lynch, who is 66 today. Michelle Franzen.
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0: Okay, thanks so much for making us part of your Tuesday morning right here on the radio. It's Matt Aceto signing off for now. I'll be right back, though, in about 5 minutes with more of today's top local stories right after national news from ABC. Matthew Adams has you covered later this afternoon. For more news from Tompkins County, Cortland County, and Tioga County as well.

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1: Today, hot and humid with plenty of sunshine. The 5-degree guarantee, 97. Tonight, mostly clear, low 73. Wednesday, hot with a mix of sun and clouds, high 93. And for Thursday, partly sunny, high 90. For your complete first 20 forecast, tune to WENY News. I'm Chief Meteorologist Gio Veras.
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2: From ABC News, I'm Brian Clark. American consumers got a break from inflation last month, according to the Consumer Price Index from the Bureau of Labor Statistics.
3: The inflation rate fell more than analysts were expecting, 3.5% this June compared to last. At 0.4%, the month-to-month decline was the sharpest in over 6 years. The numbers are based on data recorded before the U.S.-Iran war heated up again, driving up prices. That will be reflected in the July CPI.
2: That's ABC's Jim Ryan. As the war's heated up again, President Trump's declared the ceasefire over, and traffic through the pivotal Strait of Hormuz has once again slowed. Just 10 ships crossed the strait yesterday, and President Trump said that the U.S. is going to serve as guardian of the strait. But Javed Ali, a former senior director for counterterrorism on the National Security Council, says that presents different risks to U.S. personnel.
4: This is the thing that the Trump administration is going to have to think carefully through if this is an accurate reflection of where the president wants to take the policy.
2: The U.S. struck targets in Iran overnight, intended to minimize the damage Iran could inflict on shipping. Supreme Court Justices Elena Kagan and Amy Coney Barrett are testifying on Capitol Hill this morning. They're the first sitting justices to testify before Congress since 2019. They're asking for an increase in the court's budget by about 10% to deal with increased threats. They want to boost security. There's an investigation underway into the fatal shooting of a man in Maine by ICE agents Monday. Senator Angus King said the man was not the target of the operation, but that the Department of Homeland Security claims he weaponized his vehicle.
5: And the question is, what did he do with his vehicle? Were officers threatened? Were the threats rising to the level that justified deadly force?
2: The man, 26 years old, was not the target of the ICE investigation. 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
9: It's Matt Aceto. Richford's Town Board has a full plate tonight. The group will focus on several topics like the fire station, dog shelter, and solar law. Board members will also talk about a floor replacement project at the Raleigh Park Pavilion. The meeting starts at 7 this evening at Richford Town Hall. A group in the town of Groton might see a new member. Lawmakers are considering appointing Barrett Holmgren to the Zoning Board of Appeals. The group met with Holmgren last month and recommended his appointment. Groton's town board will make a decision tonight at 7:30. In other news, state police are sharing more about a sexual misconduct investigation involving a Cayuga County Sheriff's deputy. Details from WHCU's Matthew Adams.
10: 25-year-old Hunter Lawrence was arrested July 3rd on rape and child endangerment charges. Lawrence told troopers he believed the victim was 18. The boy reportedly told investigators he led Lawrence to believe he was 18, but was 14 and 15 at the time of the encounters. Lawrence, who joined the sheriff's office in 2023, remains on administrative leave while awaiting further court proceedings. Matthew Adams, WHCU News.
9: 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Certified safety technicians will inspect your car seat and make sure they're installed properly this afternoon. 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We cover Cortland County, Tompkins County, and Tioga County as well. In Ithaca, I'm Matt Aceto.
0: 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Today, mostly sunny, hot, and humid. The 5-degree guarantee, 97. Tonight, mostly clear, low 73. Wednesday, partly sunny and hot, high 93. And for Thursday, partly sunny, high 90. For a complete First 20 forecast, tune to WENY News. I'm Chief Meteorologist Gio Veras. 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
11: The 2027 spending plan in Tompkins County, a long way from complete. Legislative Chair Shauna Black.
12: We are waiting for our county administrator to come up with his budget. He will present that in September. From there, we will hear from all of our departments. 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Trim your budgets if you can.
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0: This is Lee Habib, and this is Our American Stories, and we tell stories about everything here on this show, from the arts to sports, and from history to business. And today's feature is from Barry Maguire, the CEO of his third-generation family company, Maguire's, which is the largest car care products company in the country. He told us about purchasing his favorite car, one that he was trying to buy just because he wanted a car from the same year that his family's company was founded, 1901.
1: So I found this 1901 car at an auction. They have these classic car auctions where they sell nothing but old cars. That's where I'll be next week. I'll be at the same where I bought this at. And there's seven other auctions going on at the same time. They're huge, probably $150 million worth of cars will be sold this week in Scottsdale.
2: 164 there now, four. Sold them 163 and a half.
1: It's a crazy marketplace. So I saw this in the brochure, and I decided I'd like to get it. And I was at another auction, and friends that were at the auction where this was, I said, would you buy it for me? But here's my limit. I only go over this amount. So by the time I get there, they just bought the car, and they paid more than I wanted for it, fortunately, because I wouldn't have bought it. The number one car collector in the world is a guy named Hubert Laumann. He has the Laumann Museum. It's on the grounds of the Queen in The Hague in Holland. The collection itself and the cars and the building, probably worth $1 billion. This guy, he knows every, he is the expert on collector cars. He can buy anything he wants. And he had picked out this car as one he wanted to buy. And it turned out that when he went in to buy it, it just got off the block. He just missed it. I got it. He would have outbid me. He would have got the car, but I got it. So he comes out. He says, who bought this car? He said, Barry. He looked at me. He said, he knows I'm in these kind of cars. I'm not in these cars. He said, Barry, you bought this car? Yeah. And he's looking. He says, oh, I'm so jealous. Oh, this is hilarious. He could buy this with pocket change. I mean, this is a nothing car. He's got cars that are worth 20, whatever, million dollars, you know. He said, I have this car, but it's not correct. This one's correct. We've since taken this car completely apart, and they talk about numbers matching. This is the real deal. This is all 1901 stuff. The numbers is in all the parts. Everything in this car is original, which makes it a very special car. He says, I have one, but it's not correct. He says, can I take pictures? I'll make some of these parts. I said, of course you can. So he says, so you know about this car? I said, it's a Duryea. I'm thinking made in France or something. I don't know. I just wanted to have a 1901 car. He says, you know what? It has three cylinders. Now, this guy is taller than me. And he's the most passionate car guy I've ever seen. He's eloquent. He's just, I mean, the guy, his presentation is just, I love the way he talks. I did a TV show with every car in the collection. This car, it just makes my heart patter. Every car in the collection, he talks about it. He's so personally involved with it. So he's really, so if you get the idea. He's, you know why this car has three cylinders? I mean, you don't have three cylinders. You have two, four, six, eight. Because of vibration and stuff and balance, you don't have a three-cylinder car. You know why this car has three cylinders? And here he said, oh, you know why this car has three cylinders? I said, no. He looked at me and said, what? You don't know why it has three cylinders? I said, no. He said, well, you know they're Christians. And he knows I'm a Christian. He's not a Christian. He's a collector. With all this knowledge. He said, well, you know they're Christians. I said, who? He says, the Duryea brothers. Oh, God. Turns out, the Duryea brothers created the first American car, gas-powered car, in the 1800s, 1886. They created the first production car. They're the first company to ever make a second car like the first car. So they have the records of the first production car. They have the record winning the first automobile race. I mean, there's all kinds of history. I didn't know any of this. Anyway, he said, you know they're Christians. I said, who? He says, the Duryea brothers. The Duryea brothers? He says, yeah. He says, in fact, they call themselves Trinitarians. Yeah. He says, and look at this. He says, you know why there's a fish on the side, right? Well, I had looked at that, and I thought, that is the dumbest thing in the world. Why would anybody carve a fish into a car?
3: I mean, that just doesn't make any sense. That's just bizarre. I'll buy it anyway. Thank you. Rather than I just do it, you know. You know why the fish on the side of the car? Well, it was art. Everything was art. So they put the, here's the whole tail of the fish, right, elegantly done. He said, you know why they put the fish in the side of the car? And I said, he's very. He said, the sign of the fish, the early Christians. Are you kidding me? He says, and he comes over to me and he says, do you not know this is the only car ever made to honor God? And I got it. I own it. I mean, can you believe it? So I'm always looking for ways to talk about God in my car guy situation. So every chance I get, they always want to know what kind of cars I have. I got one car, it's really interesting, and I tell them this story. What have I just done? I just told there is a God who works miracles. That's central to my life, and I didn't offend anybody. You know, you find ways to share your faith where you don't offend anybody. I think there's about 20 of them in existence, and I think there's only two or three that are running, but none of them like that.
0: And great job to Monty, who helped us with a piece. And thanks also to Barry McGuire and what passion he has for this car that he just had to own because he needed a car from 1901 because that's when his family's company was founded. And it turns out he found the only car ever made to honor and celebrate God. What a good story. Barry McGuire's story, his car story, here on Our American Stories.

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2: I'm Nicole Murray with Your Money Now. Stocks are mixed after the opening bell. The NASDAQ is up by more than 200 points. U.S. inflation cooled last month as the cost of gas, clothes, and used cars fell, providing some relief to consumers. The Labor Department said the Consumer Price Index dropped 0.4% on a monthly basis. Inflation dropped to 3.5% on a yearly basis. The Treasury Department says growing refunds from President Trump's tariffs that were ruled illegal pushed the June federal budget deficit to $120 billion, a sharp reversal from the $27 billion surplus in June of 2025 that the administration touted as evidence of tariff success. The Treasury reported refunds of just over $49 billion. Luxury retailer Watches of Switzerland said that strong demand from wealthy U.S. shoppers has carried into its new financial year, and there are encouraging signs of improvement in the British market. The seller of Rolex reported adjusted operating profit of $207 million for the year that ended May 3rd. That's Your Money Now.
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0: This is Lee Habib, and this is Our American Stories. Up next, a story from Scott Stewart. Scott's a writing student of our regular contributor, Leslie Leyland Fields. Scott's story today is entitled Waves of Awakening. Take it away, Scott.
1: There are moments in life when the soul stirs and subtle truths come into sharp focus. My spiritual awakening had been unfolding quietly for some time, whispering through everyday experiences. But during a recent 2.4-mile ocean swim, it erupted into full realization. I both knew it was coming and couldn't imagine it, all at the same time. I'm still glowing with God's grace, and I want you to feel it too. My journey started some 16 years earlier in the summer of 2009. I was bankrupt, morally, spiritually, financially. Curled in the fetal position on the kitchen floor, I cried for help. Help arrived in the form of a simple prayer, more of a request. I had been cloaked in a blanket of guilt and shame, of crippling low self-esteem for most of my life. It was what I knew, it was comfortable and warm. But serenity doesn't grow in comfort and warmth. It grows from challenge, from relying on something greater than ourselves. In the face of fear and uncertainty, it all came together this day. It starts with Sean, career Navy guy, beach patrol, open water, a total beast. We graduated high school together. Service connects us, but it's more than that. He's the kind of friend who doesn't listen to excuses, doesn't coddle. He doesn't ask if you're ready. He hit me up. Let's do that Cape May 2.4-mile swim. You and me, we got this. I didn't hesitate. I just said, I'm in. Monday morning, no wishy-washy, no mental gymnastics, just a quiet, grounded truth. This is a thing, and I do this thing. The 2-hour drive to Cape May felt like a pilgrimage. I listened to Richard Rohr. His words made me think of my beautiful Aunt Bec. She raised me. She's my reference point for what it means to dedicate your life to God. Not perform it, embody it. Her faith wasn't loud, it was lived. The weather was beautiful, I'd call it perfect. The time came, we were standing at the water's edge, just him and me. Sean stood silent for a moment, unusual for a guy like him. In that moment, he was reverent. In that silence, something shifted. It was surreal. In that moment, he wasn't just my swim partner, he was my witness. He looked out at the horizon, then back at me. His voice was low and steady. Let's go. We stepped forward together, shoulder to shoulder. The sun was exceptionally bright with not a cloud in the sky. A more perfect day there simply could not be. The water met us with force, waist high and rising. But we didn't flinch. This wasn't about distance. It was about declaration. I am not who I was. I am ready. I know a few things about open water swimming. Enough to know you don't know anything. You can't anticipate the cold. You can't predict the clarity. You don't know if a fish will dart beneath you or if your goggles will fog up in the first 5 minutes. You don't know if your breath will catch or your body will betray you halfway through. All of that mind noise, a waste of energy. The benchmark was 800 yards. Get there. Breathe. Relax. Control what I can control. Attitude and effort. For God's sakes, stay calm. I didn't fight the water. I joined it. The first 800 yards, no checkpoint, just the buzz of my watch. The water was clear, cold, honest. We'd made it past the break and turned right. The waves didn't crash. They pulsed. Relentless. From shore, they looked tame. I laugh at myself now, thinking they'd be manageable. This was no easy task. The ocean didn't care about my prep, my mindset, my rituals. It just kept coming, undulating, testing. The water kept rolling. I thought about seasickness, the way the waves tossed me, not violently, but rhythmically, like being rocked by a force that didn't care if I found my balance. But I kept swimming. Despite the chaos, I found rhythm. Sometimes it lasted 5, 6 strokes, then a cross wave would steal it. But I'd find it again. The ocean wasn't punishing me, it was testing me, offering me a chance. And then it hit me. I'm doing it. I'm out here, experiencing this. Not watching, not wishing, not talking about it. Living it. About halfway through the swim, the physical challenge of the ocean gave way to a serene clarity. Each breath I took was filled with gratitude. Each movement was purposeful. And my mind was no longer cluttered with worries or doubts. I felt intimately connected to the water. In that moment, I understood how every experience, every struggle, and every joy had led to this exact point. The ocean became a metaphor for the journey of awakening. Vast, sometimes turbulent, but always beautiful and full of possibility. We were out here together, not as a teacher and student, not as a Navy swimmer and guard coach. Just two men in the water, holding our own. The ocean didn't care who had more experience. It cared who showed up. I wasn't just surviving. I was swimming. Matching pace, matching presence. We passed landmarks like mile markers on a pilgrimage. The Grand Hotel, Congress Hall, Convention Hall. Each one a signal. We're moving. We were in it. Way off in the distance, the Cape May Lighthouse stood like a sentinel. Sean pointed toward it. Use that, he said. Sight off that, and stay left of the jetties. Just past the second jetty, I turned for shore. I don't know how I got there so fast. Maybe the tides, maybe grace. But there I was, turning toward land. Sean was out of sight, but that didn't matter. It was just me, the ocean, and the final strokes of this epic journey. The waves grew larger as I approached, the kind you see from the shore, but now I was meeting them from the other side. I tried to catch one, too big, too strong. They rolled under me, past me, indifferent. I was a speck in their ocean. And then, done. I did it. Since that swim, every day feels imbued with meaning. I carry within me the lessons of the waves, resilience, surrender, and trust. My spiritual awakening continues to evolve, but it was in the water, surrounded by nature's power and beauty, that I finally realized its depth and significance.

0: and a terrific job on the production, editing, and storytelling by our own Monty Montgomery and Reagan Habib. And a special thanks to Scott Stewart and, as always, Leslie Leyland Fields for doing what she does, which is get people to tell their stories. And she's been one of our best storytellers, too, from Kodiak Island, Alaska. And what a story we heard here. The ocean became a metaphor for my awakening. I was not in the water holding my own. I wasn't merely surviving. I was swimming. And indeed, during that swim came a spiritual awakening. And this is why we love so many Americans, our encounters with nature, stripping away everything else and just leaning on God and feeling and seeing God all around us. The story of Scott Stewart, Waves of Awakening, here on Our American Stories.
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1: It's Matt Aceto. More protection might be coming to the Spencer Van Etten School District. Tioga County legislators are considering creating a special patrol officer position, which would start serving the district in September. The job would increase the number of part-time staffers in the county sheriff's office from 4 to 5. Legislators meet today at noon. And the Ulysses Town Board will not be gathering tonight. The group was scheduled to get together at 7 o'clock, but the meeting has been canceled. Lawmakers next gather July 28th. On the agenda that night will be potential changes to the town's water code. Check out our website for more news, 607newsnow.com. On the radio in Ithaca, I'm Matt Aceto.
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2: Sunny, hot, and humid on Tuesday. Your 5-degree guarantee, 97. A heat advisory is in effect for today. We're going to stay in the lower 70s tonight, warm and mostly clear. Partly sunny, hot, and humid with areas of smoke Wednesday and a high 92. For your complete first warning forecast, tune into WENY News. I'm meteorologist Catherine Schwamm.
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3: ABC News, I'm Brian Clark. Different states are taking different approaches to large data centers that power AI. New York's Governor Kathy Hochul signing a one-year moratorium on construction of data centers in the state. She wants to study the impacts on power grids and the environment. But Louisiana is allowing Meta to more than double the size of its data center in Richland Parish. Governor Jeff Landry says there are significant economic impacts.
4: It's going to create 7,500 construction jobs, more than 1,000 permanent high-paying jobs, nearly 1,900 additional indirect jobs.
3: American consumers got an inflation breather last month. The consumer price index showed year-to-year inflation at 3.5%, lower than expected, but food costs were higher, tomatoes up 24%. Supreme Court Justices Elena Kagan and Amy Coney Barrett testifying today on Capitol Hill. They're asking Congress for more money on Supreme Court security for both the court building and the justices. This is ABC News.
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7: 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They're some of our favorites. Our next story comes to us from a man who's simply known as the History Guy. His videos are watched by hundreds of thousands of people of all ages on YouTube. The History Guy is also heard here on Our American Stories. You've heard the History Guy tell the story of the only woman to be awarded the Medal of Honor. Today, the History Guy remembers a desperate attempt to rescue soldiers besieged by Apache Indians, which resulted in the first Medal of Honor by date of action and starts the Apache War. Here's the History Guy.
8: The Medal of Honor is the highest award for valor to be offered to members of the United States Armed Forces. It is so prestigious that President Harry Truman was famously quoted as saying that he would rather have won the Medal of Honor than been President of the United States. The medal was created in 1862, but it was possible to nominate people for actions that occurred in the past, and that meant there were actually Medals of Honor awarded for events that occurred before the Medal of Honor was created. And so it is that the earliest event for which a Medal of Honor was awarded occurred before the medal was created, and actually even before the Civil War, for which the Medal of Honor was created. And it all has to do with an event that is almost forgotten, and yet still extremely important to American history, and still controversial today. The Medal of Honor that was awarded to Assistant Surgeon Bernard Irwin, the first chronologically by date of action Medal of Honor to be awarded, is history that deserves to be remembered. The peoples known as the Apache are a people indigenous to the southwestern United States. The Apache were generally an independent people who lived in family clusters of extended family. This was important in terms of their relationships with other peoples, in that different family groups operated more or less independently, and so different bands might have different relationships with their neighbors. Food was largely derived from hunting and gathering, as well as trade. One part of the culture was that the Apache tended to use the practice of raiding as a way of supplementing their diet. In general, the Apache distinguished raiding for economic purposes from raiding for war. They did not think of economic raiding as an act of war, and it usually occurred with small bands with specific purpose. Raiding for war included larger numbers of raiders and was usually done for the purpose of retribution. And, as part of that, the Apache treatment of prisoners could include brutal torture. Apache conflict with Spanish settlers began nearly as early as the two came into contact in the 16th century. As part of the long conflict, the Spanish built a series of fortifications along the frontier to protect from Apache raids. These were called presidios, and they eventually became the centerpieces of major modern cities like San Antonio, Texas, Santa Fe, New Mexico, and Tucson, Arizona. Conflict with Americans started with the Mexican-American War, and after much of northern Mexico was ceded to the United States after the war, the increasing number of American settlers traveling down the Santa Fe Trail caused conflict. It was amid ongoing tensions and raiding from both sides that, in January of 1861, a group of Apaches raided a farmstead in southern Arizona owned by a rancher named John Ward, taking some livestock and capturing Ward's 12-year-old stepson, Felix. Ward traveled to the nearby army outpost of Fort Buchanan and complained to the fort commander, Lieutenant Colonel Pitcairn Morrison, of the U.S. 7th Infantry. Morrison dispatched Company C of the 7th Infantry under 2nd Lieutenant George Bascom, a West Point graduate, to retrieve the missing boy. As they picked up the trail from the raiders, it appeared to lead towards the Chiricahua Mountains, leading Bascom to conclude that the Chiricahua Apache, whose chief was named Cochise, had been responsible for the raid. While Bascom's assumption that the Chiricahua had done the raid was understandable, it was incorrect, and that was a mistake that would prove critical. On February 3rd, Bascom and his party camped near an overland mail station, and Bascom sent a message to Cochise, asking him to come in for a talk. Cochise, along with several members of his family, came to the camp to talk. At this point, neither side was expecting a violent confrontation. Bascom demanded that Cochise return the kidnapped boy. Cochise denied knowing of the kidnapping, but offered to find the boy. Assuming that Cochise was being evasive, Bascom tried to take Cochise and his party hostage until the boy and the cattle could be returned. But Cochise managed to escape by pulling out a knife and cutting a hole in the tent in which they were eating and running away. The rest of his party, however, was taken hostage. Bascom and his 65 men returned to the Overland Mail Station, which they fortified using wagons and grain and flour sacks. Bascom noted with dismay that more Apaches seemed to be arriving and he was besieged. While they had food, water from the spring was more than a half mile away. Cochise managed to capture some Overland Mail employees and offered to trade them for his captured family members, but Bascom refused unless they returned the kidnapped boy. The problem was that Cochise did not have the boy, who had been kidnapped by a different group of Apaches. On February 7th, a group of Cochise's Apache attacked a group of Bascom's men who were taking their mules to the spring for water. One Overland Mail employee was killed and most of the mules were taken. Bascom came to the conclusion that he was surrounded by as many as 500 Apache and was in danger of attack, and so he decided to send out two scouts to sneak through the lines and seek help from Fort Buchanan. The messengers arrived at Fort Buchanan on the evening of the 8th, and Assistant Surgeon Bernard John Dowling Irwin offered to take the only troops available, 11 men of Company H of the 7th Infantry, to assist Bascom. On the way, Irwin and his small group encountered some Apache with stolen cattle and managed to capture three Apache braves and several cattle. When Irwin's party arrived at Bascom's camp on the 10th, the cattle provided much-needed beef. Irwin would later be presented the Medal of Honor for his actions, volunteering to lead the party and capturing the Apache and cattle despite having such a small force. By date of action,

0: the American officers decided to execute their hostages, the three braves that Irwin had captured and the three that Bascom had taken, although they did release the women and children from Cochise's party. This turned out to be a grave error, as the three Apache that Bascom had captured were Cochise's brother and nephews. The decision to execute those men turned the Apache anger from Mexico to the United States and sparked the Apache Wars, which would last for more than two decades and cost thousands of lives. One of the most controversial aspects of the so-called Bascom Affair was how much Lieutenant Bascom had to do with the decision to execute the Apache prisoners. Bascom is usually presented as the villain whose miscalculations started a bloody war, but actually of the four officers that were there, two from the 1st Dragoons, Assistant Surgeon Irwin, and Bascom, Bascom was the junior of the four, and records discovered since suggest that he was the only one of the four to raise objections to the execution. In fact, the order for the execution seems to have come from Assistant Surgeon Irwin. The records from the Bascom Affair have largely been lost, as Fort Buchanan was abandoned at the start of the Civil War and Bascom's original port was apparently destroyed. George Bascom himself died leading a company of the 7th Infantry in the Battle of Del Verde in February of 1862, part of the far western theater of the U.S. Civil War. Assistant Surgeon Irwin served throughout the Civil War and eventually achieved the rank of colonel before retiring. He received the Medal of Honor for actions that occurred in February of 1861, 33 years later, in 1894, shortly before his retirement. Cochise turned out to be one of the Army's most skilled adversaries, but eventually he did agree to live peacefully on a reservation, and he died of natural causes in 1874. One of the most surprising turns in the Bascom Affair has to do with the captured boy, Felix Ward. Long thought to have been killed, it turns out that he had been captured by a group of Pima Apache, with whom Cochise was unrelated, and raised by them. He later served with the U.S. Army as an Apache scout, using the name Mickey Fee. The Bascom Affair was one of many examples where inexperienced officers on the frontier made missteps that resulted in conflict. And that nearly forgotten event on the border between the United States and Mexico in February of 1861, which sparked the bloody Apache Wars, which actually continued clear into the 20th century, is a good example of what can happen when there is a clash of cultures, and possibly the inevitable result of American westward expansion. It is history that deserves to be remembered.
1: And great job, as always, by Greg Hengler, and a special thanks to The History Guy. And if you want more stories of forgotten history, please subscribe to his YouTube channel, The History Guy. History deserves to be remembered. The story of the first Medal of Honor recipient in American history, here on Our American Stories.

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4: And we return to our American stories. And up next, we're going to hear from Ryan Stewart, who's been on our show before and told us the story of how he became a professional dog walker in New York City. Today, Ryan shares with us the importance of simply helping other people. Ryan struggled with addiction for a majority of his life, and it was only through the help of others that he was able to come out on the other side. Here's Ryan with his story.
5: Suppose I could say I used to be an alcoholic, but supposedly that means you're an alcoholic for the rest of your life. So if you're reflective, you can look back and you can see the markers that were always there. Like when we got introduced to beer in the 7th grade, who was the one kid who drank too much and acted like a fool? It was me, right? Like all the other kids seemed to be able to like get drunk or whatever and not destroy anything. So the markers were always there that alcohol wasn't good for me. But I didn't really totally spiral out of control until like maybe in my 30s. I drank too much, but I somehow was what's called functional. And then I slowly start drinking more and I start drinking more. And then when I get in trouble drinking, you know what I mean? Like let's say I'll get in a bar fight, you know, I'll get arrested or something like that. Then I have that to deal with, that type of shame, you know? And then so that adds to it. I was in a dark place, you know, drinking and drugging and not liking myself. And then I got these ideas that happiness was maybe being famous or rich. And I was in a haze like for decades, you know, like trying to be an actor and a dancer. The reason I wanted to be a dancer was because I watched females when they watched guys who moved well, and they liked guys who could move well. So I'm like, okay, I'll be a dancer. And so New York City is the center of the dance world, and so that's where I'm gonna go. So I came to New York City very quickly, and I decided to go to this Alvin Ailey School, and I got a scholarship there. I was, you know, I was pretty good. I was whacked out flexible, which helps, you know. Then I talked with my primary ballet teacher, who was David Howard, and another mentor I had named Hillary Cartwright, and they're like, well, we know Benjamin Hark Harvey over at Juilliard, you know, he's the director of the dance program. And so they sent me over there, I got to meet him, and then I started doing the interview, you know, the process to matriculate into Juilliard. I was taking an adult ballet class at night, because, you know, you take the professional classes during the day, but if you're studying and you want to be the best, you keep on taking classes all day long. And so at night, the adults came in, and one of them was a doctor, and she noticed this bulge from my neck. And she said, why don't you come in for, you know, and come, let me check that out for you. And I laughed it off and said, oh, you know, like, I don't have any money, you know, I don't have any money or any insurance. And she said, don't worry about that. I went to her hospital and she somehow waved me through everything. You know what I mean? Like, I just went in and got a chest x-ray and was out in a busy hospital with no insurance and no money. And that night I was taking class. And then the pianist stayed and played for me so I could do, like, practicing, you know, big movements. And she came in with the big yellow envelope, you know, that has my chest x-ray. And she said, I think you better sit down. And that's when I got my cancer diagnosis. And she said, we're going in tomorrow to Memorial. I know someone at Memorial Sloan Kettering.
6: And she got me into the best hospital, like, in the country for cancer.
5: So I did 14 months of chemotherapy, you know, lost all my hair. But it was probably the happiest time of my life. It might seem odd to be diagnosed with cancer and have it the happiest time of your life, but I didn't have to worry about becoming something, about being successful. You know, that pressure, that, you know, what am I supposed to do with my life? Who am I supposed to make happy? I didn't have to worry about any of that. I just had to go to sleep at night and get better. And all that's what everyone told me. You know, the doctor's like, you know, just get better. And that made my life really simple. All the nurses and doctors knew me, you know. It's like Cheers, like everyone knows your name there. It was a happy time in my life. It was a lot different, yeah, like from having everyone care about you to taking SSI, you know, because I was disabled due to my treatment, and I was still getting some checks for it. And one of my friends says, how could you take that money? Look at you, you look like you can work. And he shamed me, and he was right. You know, I could work. And so the next interview at the office, when they ask you, like, are you feeling bad? You know, like, blah, blah, how do you feel? The guy sort of encouraged me, you know, to, like, keep the checks coming. You know, he says, you're only, like, a few months out from cancer treatment. You know what I mean? And I said, no. Like, I don't want any more checks. I can work. And he was in disbelief, like, in disbelief. But my friend had shamed me. And so I took myself off SSI and, you know, that's the contrast of, like, everyone caring for you to having, like, your friend saying, you're a lazy bum, you can't take money, you can work.
7: When I left the hospital, my doctor said, you cannot, because you took a cardiotoxin as one of your chemotherapies. You cannot lift really, really heavy weights, and you cannot take drugs that accelerate your heart rate. So I disliked myself so much that I joined CrossFit. That's weightlifting for crazy people. And I became a cocaine addict. So that's how much I loved myself. For a lot of people, it's something really terrible happens. Like, they get a DUI and they go to jail for the first time in their life and they're shocked out of it. You know, like, some one moment happens to them. For me, it wasn't like that. It was just like, at one point, I just thought to myself, there's nothing left of me. Like, I'm just a tumbleweed now, just blowing in the wind. There's nothing left to me. And I knew it was time to quit. There's a reason people don't quit, even though they're ruining their lives and they're killing themselves. It's not easy to quit. The first 90 days, that was the hardest thing I've ever done, going 90 days without drugs or alcohol. I always thought, like, you see people accept awards or whatever, or talk about their career and how, like, they worked so hard and, you know, they did a lot on their own, blah, blah, blah. That wouldn't be what I say. I would be saying, like, every step of the way, someone helped me. I didn't do anything alone.
5: You know, it's like the Peloton, you know? The beauty of the Peloton, which is the group of riders, when you watch the Tour de France, it just pulls. The people in the front do the work because they hit the wind. And so they're working the hardest and they go until they're tired and then they drift to the side and someone else takes their place and they drift back to the middle of the pack or the back of the pack and then they rest there and everyone takes their turn, you know, like hitting the wind. There's people who will step up and help you and want nothing back from you.
7: And now I know the path forward is to always help others. And I'm not doing it to try to be nice, because I'm not really a nice person. I'm quite a jerk sometimes.
5: But
7: if you hold the door open for someone, or you help someone with like a heavy load or something like that, like, you know, you're walking down the street and someone's like struggling with something, you help them for maybe 5 seconds or 10 seconds, you forget your own problems and your own concerns, and you help that person, and that person forgets their own problems, and they're like, someone's helping me. And both of you are just in the moment. You're not in your own head thinking about yourself being alone. You're in the moment with another human being. Through, let's say, a lifetime of messing up and just face planting right into the pavement and really having a miserable life that I brought upon myself, I somehow retain the ability to learn from it. Like, I learned from this. And I've had fantasies before about being rich and famous and wearing nice clothes and having a nice car. And you know what? It's not me. I was able, with God's grace, to remember who I truly was at the core. And I only made it out by letting other people help me.
4: And a beautiful job on the production by Madison. And a special thanks to Ryan Stewart for bearing just about everything. He talked about his early time and struggles, bar fights, and of course arrests. And that's a struggle. When it starts hitting arrests, you're in trouble. I was in a dark place. I was drinking and trucking. By the way, it simultaneously had this tremendous talent. You don't just stumble into Alvin Ailey and Juilliard. We have some people here who've been involved in the New York theater and know what those institutions are. And this is the best of the best in the world. And there's this lady who notices something wrong with this young man. And she's a doctor. And as he said, she just waved me through everything. And the cancer diagnosis came, and he said it was the happiest time of his life because he wasn't working on anything else but being better. And then, of course, he just kept going until he hit bottom. And that's what happened. And then the pathway back, serving others, getting out of yourself, getting great people around you. We love to tell stories of hope like this, redemption like this, and God's grace, as he said, in the end, and feeling gratitude for who you are and where you are in life. Ryan Stewart's life, we love stories like this here on Our American Stories.
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21: Sunny, hot, and humid on your Tuesday. Your 5-degree guarantee, 97. Mostly clear, but staying warm tonight with temperatures falling back into the lower 70s. For your complete first warning forecast, tune into WENY News. I'm meteorologist Catherine Schwamm.
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22: From ABC News, I'm Brian Clark. Supreme Court justices are testifying before Congress for the first time since 2019. The reason? They want a larger security budget. Justice Elena Kagan explained why it was needed.
23: When personal threats increased following the Dobbs leak, we expanded our residential security and threat assessment activities. Similarly, as online attacks grew in number and sophistication, we requested additional cybersecurity resources.
22: She is joined on Capitol Hill by Justice Amy Coney Barrett. The U.S. military operation in Iran appears to be back on. Another night of strikes carried out by U.S. forces. As President Trump said, the U.S. is going to serve as the guardian of the Strait of Hormuz and will be compensated.
24: I want to be reimbursed because we're protecting a very rich portion of the world. We're spending money. And so what we've done is we are going to be reimbursed for protection. We're protecting by the countries that we're helping.
22: But international law appears to prohibit any country from collecting a toll, and just last month, Secretary of State Marco Rubio said it was not possible. Last month, with the ceasefire in place, inflation cooled in the U.S. The Consumer Price Index showed inflation increased by 3.5%. That's less than expected. Data centers have become controversial building projects. They fuel artificial intelligence, but they use massive amounts of energy, and that could stress local power grids. So as a result, in New York, Governor Kathy Hochul says,
25: I want to make sure that if they're going to come, those localities will reap substantial benefits.
22: She announced a one-year moratorium on all large data center construction in the state. The man shot and killed in Maine by ICE agents has been identified as a 26-year-old Colombian national, Johan Sebastian Guerrero. Immigration advocates say he had a Social Security number. He was not the target of the operation. 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
30: It's Matt Aceto. Tompkins County is monitoring fuel and material cost. Highway Director Nick Ensign says there has been some optimism.
0: It is starting to trend back down, and that has been happening a little bit prior to the most recent announcements of what's going on overseas. So hopefully that's going to get even better. We actually just ordered fuel the other day. That order was $4.43, so that's about 60 cents a gallon less than our last order about a month ago.
30: Despite the positive trend, before the most recent order, they spent 60% of the annual budget through the first 5 months of the year.
0: As time progresses here, probably gonna have to come for some more money to offset fuel costs, just like probably every other department in the county.
30: Ensign adds his department will have a better idea of how much more money they'll need later this summer. In other financial news, an Owego area nonprofit is getting a donation. Tioga County Rural Ministry has received a check for over $100,000 from Upstate Shredding CEO Adam Weitzman. Executive Director Mary O'Brien says the money will go toward emergency financial assistance, which has been rising among people living in the county. And the Virgil Fire Department was formed in 1926. 100 years later, President John Traphagen says it's a department that looks very different.
1: The equipment's changed, the trucks have changed, and it's really stepped up to the state-of-the-art equipment to allow us to do our job with fewer people. As our lives get busier in today's time, that's very important for us.
30: The department is throwing a birthday party Saturday at 2 p.m. Local news matters. 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
21: Sunny, hot, and humid on Tuesday. Your 5-degree guarantee 97. A heat advisory is in effect for today. We're going to stay in the lower 70s tonight, warm and mostly clear. Partly sunny, hot, and humid with areas of smoke Wednesday and a high 92. For your complete first warning forecast, tune into WENY News. I'm meteorologist Catherine Schwamm.
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0: This is Lee Habib, and this is Our American Stories, the show where America is the star and the American people. And we love to hear your stories. Send them to OurAmericanStories.com. They're some of our favorites. And now we bring you the story of Dr. George Valdez. He's the author of Coming Clean, the true story of a cocaine drug lord and his unexpected encounter with God. Here's George to tell his story.
1: You know, what's really interesting about my life is that a lot of times in life we believe that only bad things happen to bad kids. No one can ever imagine that good things can happen to good kids. You know, my story is very, very different. My story starts when I was a young boy in Cuba. My parents were a very wealthy family. My dad was a man of tremendous integrity. Didn't talk to him very, very much. My mother was everything in our lives. And my mother was the one that wanted to leave Cuba. She did not want her children. She was very religious. Did not want her children to grow up in a home that just was not allowed to worship God because it was a communist country. And my father, in the other end, he really just thought that communism was not going to affect him. And he was 40 years old, did not want to come to the United States. And my mother said, well, if you don't want to come, that's fine, but I'm not going to raise my children here. My mother applied to leave Cuba when, I guess in 1962, right after the revolution, which would have made me 6 years old. We did not get to leave till October 11th, 1966. And I tell that my life, I look at it in three very traumatic or three shifts of my life. Where different occurrences happened that would define the next decade of my life. And the first one was being waked up in the morning early, and my mother saying, get up, we're leaving Cuba. And I'm in shock. I'm 10 years old, my brother's 9, my sister is 5, and I had no idea. So I went to pack some toys, and my mother's like, no, only the clothes on your back. So as I was going towards the airport, and I'm like, Mom, where are we going? She said, we're going to Miami. We're going to be with your relatives. And I'm like, constantly like looking and like wondering, everything is going through my head. Why am I leaving my toys? Why am I leaving my friends? Why are we leaving our relatives? We get to the airport as we are waiting for our name to be called out. And all of a sudden, towards the end of just about everybody had boarded, I see my mother and my father crying and my mother coming to me. And my father, all I could hear him say was, I'm not going. I could not understand what he meant by that. But my mother grabbed my hand. I was 10. And she put it with my brother and my sister. And she looked at me and said, Jorge, you take your brother and sister to Miami. I will meet you there one day. And at that moment in time, my father, who was just crying and just shaking his head, and I'm walking towards the airplane, and I was in complete shock. I mean, like, my whole world had shattered. What was happening to me? Where am I going? Who am I going to go see? Why is my mom and dad staying behind? Well, my dad ended up joining us by God's grace at the last minute. And we arrived in Miami. And, you know, we used to live in a house that was one square block in Cuba. We had cars. We had color television in our house. And we went to live with some relatives. And it was a total of 11 of us. And we went to sleep in the floor. One bedroom, one bathroom. And 11 of us had to go to work or go to school. And at that moment in time, I made a decision in my life, and the decision was, you know, there's no God in the world. God is whoever I make him out to be. My mother's crazy. Fidel was right when he said that God was only for weak people that need a meaning for their lives. But still, you know, I ended up doing things with tremendous integrity. At the age of 17, I became the youngest employee in the Federal Reserve Bank. I was a straight-A student, and I went to school at University of Miami and worked at the Federal Reserve Bank full-time. And I did that for almost 4 years and literally never had seen drugs in my life, never drank alcohol. I had a girlfriend that I would see her for 2 hours on Saturday night and about 4 hours on Sunday. And that would be about it. I was just set. My life was defined because my life was going to be, I was going to reach the American dream. And the American dream was really defined to me 2 days after I came from Cuba. When I saw my cousin one day come and he had this gorgeous candy apple red GTO with a white interior inside. And he had only been there about a year before us. And I began to say to myself, oh my God, if my cousin, who just came from Cuba a year ago, has this beautiful car, the day I have a car like this, I'll be somebody. Because at that time I met what I call the pseudo-American dream. That American dream that told me, George, whenever you have beautiful cars, Whenever you have a beautiful woman, whenever you have mansions and cars and planes and all those great things, you'll be somebody. And I was so focused on being that somebody that I really did not think about nothing else but that goal in my mind. Time passed, and I'm about to graduate from University of Miami. My accounting professor at that time, he came up to me and said, George, I want you to come work for me. I just moved from Miami. I did not speak Spanish. You can have secretary, office, all those wonderful things that I thought that one day I would have when I own my own business. And all you have to do is do my Spanish clients for me. And to me, it was probably the first evidence that there was a God in this world. So I went to work for him. I left the Federal Reserve Bank. You know, my father, again, very conservative, did not want me to leave. He thought I had a tremendous career. And my mother, the other way, was different. My mother was, you're never going to be somebody working for somebody, so do whatever you have to do, son. And so she encouraged me. And I went to work for that man, and I remember going, the first job I had was a little grocery store in Miami. I would say it was about 25 feet wide by 40 feet long, in the middle of just really, really Cuban land, I called it at that time. And I went to work for him. It's called La Puerta del Sol. And the first day that I went in there, he had a little office set up in the back, a little room in the back of the store. And I go there, and the first thing that I see is a bag. And I begin to count the money, and it was over $100,000. Now imagine, this is 1976, when you could buy a gorgeous home in Miami for $25,000. So I looked at that, and I was like, wow, amazing that a little place like this is making so much money.
0: And when we come back, how did that $100,000 land in a bag in Miami, you're wondering? I think you already know the answer here on Our American Stories.

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3: I'm Nicole Murray with Your Money Now. Consumer prices posted their biggest decline in more than 6 years during June. The Bureau of Labor Statistics reports that the consumer price index fell 0.4% on the month, bringing the annual inflation rate down to 3.5%. Economists surveyed by Dow Jones had been looking for a drop of 0.2% and an inflation rate of 3.8%. Volkswagen CEO Oliver Blum said the company may need to cut about 50,000 extra jobs to keep up with rivals in an increasingly fierce car market, effectively confirming for the first time that the automaker is looking to reduce up to 100,000 positions. The company is working to streamline operations after profits have slumped. Fast fashion retailer Shein is seeking to raise about $2 to $3 billion in a Hong Kong initial public offering, potentially as early as August. Bloomberg News reports that Shein received the green light from China's securities regulator on Friday for a Hong Kong IPO. Stocks are moderately higher after soft inflation data. That's Your Money Now.
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0: And we return to Our American Stories and the story of George Valdez. When we last left off, George had gotten a job working with money, with a lot of money, with, let's just call it, funny money. Let's get back to the story. Here again is George Valdez.
9: I mean, apparently this is definitely not what they taught us at school. So I let it pass and I did my books. I set up the journals. I did all that stuff that an accountant does. Come back the next Monday. And when I came back the next Monday, I find another bag. And the bag has $75,000 this time. I looked around the store. I looked at all the receipts the guy had bought. It didn't add up to about $500. And I'm like, man, how the heck is this guy turning this $500 into so much income? I mean, I was that naive. Third week, it was just where the rubber met the road. I come in again, and this time it was like $110,000, $120,000, and I couldn't take it anymore. And again, at the same time, nothing wrong would cross my mind. So I called him in. I said, hey, Albro, let me ask you a question. You know, in accounting, there's a very basic formula. You buy a dollar worth of product, and if you sell it for $3, you have $2 profit. If you sell it for $4, you have $3 profit. I mean, this guy couldn't even read or write. I said, but we have a problem here. Oh, the entire month, all you've bought is about $800. And so far, I'm counting almost $300,000. And literally, he just started laughing in my face. He said, George, what do you think? We're drug dealers. And you can imagine how shocked I was. And I tell you, I was shocked for about 10 seconds. I was shocked for about 10 seconds because that's how quickly I was able to convince myself, hey, George, don't get excited. You're an accountant. You were trained to count money. As long as you don't break the law and do nothing wrong, you're fine. And then again, remember during this time, there was no money laundering laws. So he looked at me and he said, look, we have currency restrictions in Colombia. We can't take our money there. So we know that you work for the federal government. Do you know how to open foreign bank accounts? I looked at him and said, of course I know how to open foreign bank accounts. He said, well, how much does it cost? And so now I knew that you could open a foreign bank account, and I had heard that it cost you about $700 in Grand Cayman. But I didn't want to get involved in any of this because this was just way beyond my means. I mean, I was the ultimate nerd. All I ever did is study and work. I knew nothing about life. I knew nothing about drugs. I knew nothing about big business. And they're like, well, can you open three accounts for us? And I'm like, sure. Not a problem. And of course, I'm going to give them this really stupid offer. And with that offer, they're just going to go ahead and leave me alone. So I go ahead and I said, $10,000 apiece. Now, remember, I knew that all they cost is about, you know, $700. So I knew for sure that they would tell me, hey, forget about it. There's nothing here to it. So just good hell. Well, they looked at me and said, can you open three? And so I'm trying to, you know, portray the big guy. That I worked for the government after all, so I'm a big shot. And I'm like, not a problem. It'll probably take me a couple of weeks. Well, you know, I think it's one of the gravest mistakes in my life because I've looked at life. I've never looked at life that I can't do something. I always thought, well, if someone's done it, I can do it too. And that was the wrong mindset because all of a sudden here they give me right up front $30,000. I had never seen money like that in my life. At that time, I think minimum wage was like $1.20 and I was making $3.20, $3.25 an hour at the Federal Reserve Bank. All of a sudden I see $30,000 in my pocket. Well, it didn't take me long to make a connection, head out to Grand Cayman, open those bank accounts, and my world began to change. And that's something that I talk about crossing lines in life. You know, when we cross a line in life, it's just so easy to cross that little thin line. But then it becomes so hard. But once we cross that thin line one time, then it just becomes easier and easier. And all of a sudden, I was opening foreign bank accounts to people managing millions and millions of dollars. You know, my world started to drastically change. And then came the second shift in my life. I went to a party and I saw this federal judge that would give people hundreds of years for any drug offense, snorting cocaine. And I said to myself, you know what, George? There is no God in this world, and there's definitely no morals. So whatever you do is fine. And then that's where my life just drastically starts to spin out of control. But then again, at the same time, I'm saying to myself, well, I'm making a lot of money. I just bought a brand new Mercedes. I'm going to buy my parents a house. And I'm not doing anything wrong. And it's very important to go back to that era in the mid-70s, cocaine was not even in the DEA radar. It was not even a thing. It was something that was for the rich and famous. And I began to justify my actions, as we all do whenever we do something that just deep down inside we know is quite not right. So I began to justify my action by saying, listen, if rich people want to do this stuff, that's their problem. At least I'm not involved with the drug part. I'm just involved with the money. And I went out like that. Well, next thing they did is they asked me to if I was interested in opening a banana import company. Little did I know that the least thing they were thinking about importing was bananas. And I said, sure. I said, if you want me to be the president of the company, if you want me to do the whole feasibility study and the whole infrastructure, then I got to be the president. And it was four people. It was four of them. And these four gentlemen were the group that the original group that would one day go on and become the Medellin drug cartel. And they were different, though. There were Manuel, who was the head of the cartel at that time, was a gentleman. He was a man that went to mass every day. He had enormous businesses. He was worth hundreds of millions of dollars. in 1976 on coal mines, emerald mines, and I start doing all the infrastructure for the company, and then I went all over Europe to look for a ship that we called it a landing ship because it had to be something that would have low draft so that we go in low waters. Because all along, all they care about was not importing bananas. They couldn't give a darn if we threw all the bananas in the ocean. What they wanted to do was import cocaine. I had no idea, totally clueless. But we went on like that, and as I started to get to know these people, they started to say to me, you know what, George? We want you to handle all our operations in the United States. Now imagine, here's a 20-year-old kid. I have braces. I've never crossed any. I've never done anything wrong in my life. I had a perfect record. I didn't even have a speeding ticket. All the alcohol in my life did not even fit in a teacup. Being asked to handle all drug operations in the United States for the most powerful criminal organization in the world at this time. No way. There was just no way that I even thought would cross my mind. But they kept that in a very subtle way, till one day I came up with this brilliant idea. So I'm going to say to them, I said, you know what? I know what I'm going to do. Next time that they ask me if I want to do that, I'm going to say, okay, I'll do it. But here's the deal. You guys put up all the money, and I want equal parts. In other words, you're four, now we're going to be five. No doubt in my mind, that they would tell me to just go to hell, because there's just no way in the world this mid-40s multimillionaires, very, very powerful people would go ahead and let a 20-year-old punk kid dictate to him that he's going to be equal partners with them, and they got to put up 20% of his money, which at that time would have been, each load was costing $300,000-$400,000 per person to bring in. So I left. They told me, well, we'll think about it. And I went back to my hotel, and I'm saying, well, you know what? That's wonderful. Finally got rid of the headache. Not a problem. And I go on. And I went to bed, and I had this amazing feeling of relief. In the morning when I went to go to the airport, they sent the driver for me. And the driver said, we got to stop at Manuel's office because he wants to talk to you. So I'm like, okay, we're going to stop over there and see what he wants. So when I go over there, I'm like, yeah, Manuel, is there anything that you need? Hold on 1 second. Let me cut that out. This dog started barking here for a second.
0: And you've been listening to George Valdez tell the story of his own life. And he talks about crossing lines in life. And that first time, it's hard. But then each time you cross it, and we all know it because we've crossed a line or two in our lives, it just gets easier to cross the line. And then, well, from that first step, he finds himself approaching that job of handling all the drug operations for one of the largest drug cartels in world history. When we come back, more of George Valdez's story here on Our American Stories.

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11: It's Matt Aceto. More protection might be coming to the Spencer Van Etten School District. Tioga County legislators are considering creating a special patrol officer position, which would start serving the district in September. The job would increase the number of part-time staffers in the county sheriff's office from 4 to 5. Legislators meet today at noon. And the Ulysses Town Board will not be gathering tonight. The group was scheduled to get together at 7 o'clock, but the meeting has been canceled. Lawmakers next gather July 28th. On the agenda that night will be potential changes to the town's water code. 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
12: Sunny, hot, and humid on your Tuesday. Your 5-degree guarantee, 97. Mostly clear, but staying warm tonight with temperatures falling back into the lower 70s. For your complete first warning forecast, tune into WENY News. I'm meteorologist Catherine Schwamm.
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13: ABC News, I'm Brian Clark. Supreme Court Justices Elena Kagan and Amy Coney Barrett are testifying on Capitol Hill. They're asking Congress for more money for Supreme Court security. Justice Barrett said his threats got more intense around the time of the leak in the Dobbs decision.
14: My security detail sent me home with a bulletproof vest, and I carried it into my house, put it into my bedroom, dropped it down on a table, turned around, and my 12-year-old son was standing in the doorway of my bedroom. And he wanted to know what it was and why I had it, and I didn't know how to respond.
13: ICE agents have been ordered to temporarily stop conducting vehicle stops after two deadly shootings in the last week. Multiple sources tell ABC News this is temporary to allow for new training and that officers will still conduct vehicle stops involving the most violent people. President Trump dropped his demand that countries reimburse the U.S. for protecting cargo going through the Strait of Hormuz, saying countries would instead make trade and investment deals with the U.S. This is ABC.
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0: And we return to Our American Stories and the story of George Valdez. When we last left off, George had become fully exposed to the world of narcotics, more precisely the world of cocaine, importing and selling it, and then laundering and hiding the money. Things are about to get even wilder, though, for this accountant turned drug dealer. Let's pick up where we last left off.
17: So when I went to meet Manuel in the morning, he's like, George, come in. So I went in there, and he says to me, you know what? We'll accept. You go ahead and handle all our operations for us. We'll make you equal partners. We need someone like you in the United States. And I'm like, what the hell's wrong with these freaking people? I'm 20 years old. What do you mean they need somebody like me? I don't even know what the hell cocaine looks like. Handle operation? What does that mean? I mean, who brings it in? Who takes it to where? Who buys this? How the hell does this? And then, what happens with the money? Because at the end, later on in life, when we find out that the easiest thing was bringing it in, the hardest thing is what we do with hundreds of millions of dollars in the 70s. Now I'm petrified. I mean, I'm so scared right now that I'm like, there's no way in the world I can tell these people no. So I'm like, fine. Let me go take care of the, we're remodeling this ship in California. I said, let me take care of the ship. And once we've done that, I'll come back or we'll meet in Miami and we can go over what exactly it is that you all need. So when I go to California, all along there, the gentleman I had hired to do the refrigeration had kept asking me, hey, you know what? I know that your boat is for cocaine. And I'm like, no, you're crazy. How would this boat be to bring in cocaine when it's in my name? Am I that stupid? You know, he and I got pretty friendly because I used to play baseball really well and he had a softball team. And so we became really, really good friends. And he just kept kidding me about that. So when all of a sudden I find myself that I'm going to be head of all operations, I'm like, you know what? This guy wants cocaine in California, but let me do the same thing. Let me make him a stupid offer. When he says no, then I can come back to the manual and say, look, I'd like to help you guys out, but I don't have a buyer. I don't know anything. So I go to Mel and I say, hey, Mel, you know, all this time you've been harassing me about the boat being cocaine. And, you know, now that we're close friends, let me tell you, it is, man. In the meantime, I had found out that cocaine in Miami costs $40,000. It was $20,000 in Colombia at that time. And it costs about $5,000 to bring it to the U.S., $25,000. And wholesale, it will sell about $42, $43 a kilo. So I go up to Mel and I say, hey, Mel, I want to come clean with you. And he's like, oh, man, I knew it all along. I knew it all along. How many can you sell me? I said, how many do you want? He said, well, how much? I said, $70,000. It took an act of God for me to not pee in my pants from laughing when I came up with that number. And he's like, that's a lot of money. I said, exactly. We only handle the best quality ever. So he said, well, let me get with my people. It wasn't about 4 hours later, he says, we'll buy 5 kilos. And I'm like, I don't know if I can supply that little. And I'm like, man, that night I couldn't even go to bed. I was just in such turmoil. I'm either going to get killed by the buyers or I'm going to get killed by the sellers or somebody's going to kill me. I didn't believe in God at that time, but I was sort of like, Jesus, just go ahead and kill me right now because, you know, take away the misery. Lo and behold, I go to Miami, and one of their representatives from that grocery store, his name was Jaime, and I'm like, Jaime, I got this problem. This guy already wants to buy 3 kilos. Now they want to put me in charge of all of this operation. I mean, like, I don't know what the hell to do. He said, oh, that's easy, man. He wants 3 kilos. We'll get him to California, sell it to him. How much? I said, 70. He said, 70? Are you crazy? You sure they're going to pay and I rip you off? I said, I have no idea. I said, man, I've never even sold a candy bar in my life. How the hell do I know if they're going to pay me or not? He said, man, you better act like you can kill each and every one of them because if not, somebody's going to kill you. I mean, I just couldn't sleep for a week. They took the 3 kilos. I made $60,000-some-odd. And then I came back and within 6 months, I was U.S. head of all operations and I was importing over 85% of all the cocaine that came into America. I was 21 years old and I was making between $1 million and $3 million a month. Now, it's very, very important to realize that's 1977 money, you know, which is a little bit different than in today's money. But, you know, the interesting thing for me was that now I knew I was going to be happy. Now I just knew that my world would change and that I would be somebody, that I'm somebody important. I mean, after all, now all our clients were Hollywood celebrity, movie stars, Cocaine was not even in the DEA radar during this time, so I was not even feeling guilty about doing anything wrong. I had the business, I had the office, I went to my office every morning at 8 o'clock like I'd done all my life. I put on my suit and I left the office at 6 o'clock and I ran the biggest empire and created the biggest drug empire in America and created the most intricate financial web that there was. But why was I miserable? Why was it that, for example, I remember one time I got a phone call and like, George, the Corvette convertible just came out. And I mean, I was like so excited. It was like, you know, it was like if it was my bar mitzvah or my baptism. And I put on a suit, I put on cologne. I told one of my bodyguards, I said, hey, load up a briefcase with money. We're going to go find my happiness. And we get to a dealer. And all of a sudden, when I get to a dealer, I see that they got three colors. And I'm like, what the heck? If my joy is dependent upon one of these colors and I picked the wrong one, how am I going to be happy? So I did what any accountant would do. I just bought one of each color. And when people would say, well, what's the hardest thing you do every day, Joe? I said, well, of course, the hardest decision I make in the morning is what damn car I'm going to drive. And I looked around one day and I had $1 million worth of cars. And I just couldn't understand why I was not happy. Well, I realized then I was married to one woman. And I'm like, well, I'm a good Cuban guy. So how can a Cuban guy be just happy with one woman? And I started dating all the most beautiful supermodels in America. And I hated them.

0: in the morning, see the mirror, just did not like what I see. Then one of my associates comes up to me and says, we have an opportunity. The government of Bolivia wants to make a deal with you. So I was in Colombia with the pilots, and I showed them where the airstrip was, and I was going to fly back to Nicaragua because I had a meeting with General Somoza where we were going to bring some drugs through Corn Island, and then he was going to send it in his refrigerated cargo ships to us. We landed in Colombia, and everything was fine. Then all of a sudden, as we loaded up the cocaine, we spent overnight tied up to a tree at night, and we got on the airplane about half an hour afterwards. We lost contact with Colombia because we lost both alternators. And eventually we're over the country of Panama, about 5,000 feet, when both engines just went off and we crash landed. And it was a miracle that we even lived. And we jumped from the airplane, and then a military officer came, and I took out $300 and I gave it to him. And I said, look, we were looking for cattle ranches, and we had a problem with the airplane and we crash landed, but all I need to do is, if you could take me to a hotel, and here, take my passports, sign them, and tomorrow I'm going to send someone, I'll have someone come and fix the airplane. He took me to a private office and split us apart, and they came in there, and it was the head of the DEA, the General Consul of Panama, and the head of the G2, which was the intelligence division for Noriega. They lined up all the cocaine in a table. They took pictures of us. When I got to Miami, I was charged with heading the largest drug conspiracy in the history of America and given the highest bond ever in the history of America, $7 million. I was just 23 years old.
1: And you're listening to the story of George Valdez and what a ride he's taking. And then his life literally comes crashing to the ground in a plane in Panama. And now he's back in Miami with the highest bail ever posted on a criminal in this country's history, $7 million. When we come back, what happens next in the life of George Valdez here on Our American Stories?
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1: Thanks, Grant. 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
10: And we return to Our American Stories and the final portion of our story with George Valdez. He's the author of Coming Clean, the true story of a cocaine drug lord and his unexpected encounter with God. When we last left off, George had been caught with pounds of cocaine in Panama after his plane was forced to crash land in a field. Let's get back to the story.
11: You know, I hired the best lawyers that money could buy. I hired every name lawyer that you can ever imagine in America. I spent $1 million at that time. But anyway, it did not matter. I was sentenced to 15 years in jail for conspiracy, which was the most that you could give to anyone because they didn't have a wiretap. They didn't even have the cocaine. The cocaine disappeared the same day. Noriega sold that quickly. I go off to prison and, you know, people think that prison will change you. Prison doesn't change people. I went up to prison and I was the same guy I always was. When I got out, after 5 years and change, I went back to the same thing. And really, I look back now, there was no need for it. I was a multimillionaire. I couldn't spend the money that I had. But it was this thing that they thought they had beat me, but I'm going to beat them in the end. And I went back to the same thing, but something very dynamic started to happen right now. And what happened was my mother found out for the first time that I was a drug dealer. All along before that, all she thought I was an international businessman because I had a lot of business. When she found out, it destroyed her. It was the most painful thing I've ever been through in my life, seeing my mother walk into the courtroom and hearing that her baby kid was charged with being this monster, being this, the most powerful man in America, you know, heading the largest drug conspiracy in the world. She said, son, you destroyed us. But here's the interesting thing about my mom, and this is a message that I tell to a lot of parents. My mother not one single time would take a dollar from me. My mother not one single time stop telling me that what I was doing didn't please God and that I had destroyed them. But in the same breath, my mother would say, well, what do you want for dinner tonight, son? Because she let me know that, yeah, I could become a monster. I could become whatever. But in her eyes, her God was bigger than anything. And in her eyes, her God would change her child. 40 years later, I see the genius of it because I see we get mad at our kids and we kick them out of the house and we find our children making horrible choices and we call it tough love and it really doesn't work. We gotta be tough, but we gotta love. So it's not tough love, it's tough, but love. And that's how I raised my children. But, you know, and it went like that, and there was not one chance that my mother would not ever stop telling me that. And she's like, son, if I get killed, you kill me. Because what you do doesn't please God. And I'm like, Mom, what God? God ain't real. Where was God when we came from Cuba and we were going hungry every day? Where was God when you came from Cuba and laid in a hospital dying of throat cancer? Where was God, Mom? And I just left and I went back to my operations. One night I'm partying in my house with some movie stars, and all of a sudden the head of the security at the gate says, "George, your ex-wife just dropped your daughter." And I'm like, "My daughter?" I said, "Just bring her over." So she comes over. I tell the babysitter that lived with us, I said, "Go ahead and put her to bed. Make sure she doesn't get out of her room. And in the morning, I'll have breakfast with her." And I went back to my party. 2 or 3 hours later, I hear this knock on my door. I said, "Daddy, it's Crystal." And for the first time in my life, I began to feel filthy. I began to feel dirty. It was the feeling, the more she knocked, it was almost the feeling that you see your baby child going to drown on a boat and you're reaching out and touch their fingertips and you just can't grab a hold of their hands. And I couldn't open the door because if I opened the door, I would contaminate her. I told the woman to get out of my room. They went to get out the door. I said, "No, out the window." And when they got out, I went into the shower. And he's a man that never feared anything in his life. All of a sudden in the shower, I started to shake and I started to tremble. I started to try to scrub the filth off of me, not wondering what the hell was going on in my life. I went underneath my sheets and I began to shake and shimmer. And when I calmed down and I was dehydrated, I went to get water and I saw my baby girl in the floor crying. And I said to myself, this will stop today. And I didn't know what change meant. You know, and this is what I tell people. When you know you got to make a change in your life, don't worry about what that means. Just know this. For me, it was simple. If I'm going north, I'm going to start going south. If I'm going east, I'm going to start going west. And I called my mother in the middle of the night and I said, "Mom, I'm done." And she knew what I meant. And she's like, "God has answered my prayer." And I'm like, "God, Mom, God has nothing to do with this. This is Crystal. This has nothing to do with God." Or so I thought. And then I called in the morning. I called the head of the cartel and I said, "I'm finished." Now imagine the desperation in my life at this point, that I knew that most likely I'd be killed within a month. And I just moved off to my ranch. I sold my house in Miami. And I went to live in my ranch and wait till someone came around. Didn't care anymore because my desperation was so much that my life just had to find some type of a change. Anyways, I hired this guy to teach me karate. He says, "I'm going to teach you about the sword." And I'm like, man, I'd done karate a lot when I was younger. And I'm like, man, I'm really smart. I can't believe I hired this guy. I love weapons. He's not going to waste his time throwing kicks. We're going to get into weapons right away. All of a sudden, he turns around. And he has a Bible. And I'm like, I look at him and I'm like, "Sir, first and foremost, I need to tell you two things. Number one, I don't believe in that book. Number two, I don't believe in God. And number three, I'm paying you a lot of money to teach me karate. So tomorrow, would you please leave that sword home and bring the real sword?" He got up into my face where I could smell his breath and was the first man that had done that. And I said, "Well, here's a 7-degree black belt. He's going to start whooping Jesus into me and I'm going to be paying for it." So I'm like, "Hey, dude, don't get excited. Let's just go ahead and wait and go waste your time." And I said, "When the steam room heats up, you can talk to me, read to me, do whatever you want." He says, "Deal." And he read to me for almost 3 years. And people say, "What did he say that made you come around?" I said, "Really, honestly? Absolutely nothing. Because I was just getting over the butt whooping he had given me to even think about what the hell he was talking about. But it was everything that I saw. You see, I saw a man that lived in a very little world. I saw a man that had a 1,500 square foot house and he was so happy. And I lived in this $15,000 square foot mansion. I was miserable. I wanted to find out about this God that I didn't know nothing about. And I started to study theology and I taught myself Greek. I ended up getting another bachelor's in prison and almost five years later, I had started a master's from Wheaton College, graduated. When I was released, I went to Wheaton College and finished my master's, became an adjunct faculty there, met the most amazing woman on God's earth, my wife of 25 years now. Then from Wheaton College, I decided that I wanted to keep going and I wanted to be the best theologian in the world. And I applied to Loyola and I was accepted and I got a PhD in early Christianity and New Testament and ethics. And I became one of five Hispanics in America with a PhD in Bible. You know, I'm here to tell the world, listen, the only thing our children need, the only thing our children truly want is our presence. It costs nothing. But we keep and we fall into this horrific cycle of destruction And you know, it's like the old saying, Americans are so amazing about sacrificing their health to create wealth. And then they spend their wealth trying to get their health back. And we abandon our family, we abandon our homes, we abandon our wives. And at the end of the day, it doesn't bring us a bit of joy. We're just as miserable as we ever were. Because there's a hunger within us, inside of us, that to me can not only be filled with the love of God and whatever God might be to anyone. I talk to people all over the world. I don't care what anybody is. I don't care if they're Jewish, I don't care if they're Muslim, I don't care if they're Christian or atheist. I don't care if they're straight or gay. All I care to tell people is, listen, I just want to tell you a story about me. My story, not for you, not for anyone, my story. My life drastically changed when I fell in love with a Jewish carpenter. So my story is about nothing but falling in love and the fact that there is redemption, that there is hope in this world. And we don't have to sell to that message that, oh, I was a twice convicted drug dealer. Who's going to hire you? We're not defined by our failures. We're defined by how we get up from our failures. We're not defined by how much wealth we achieve. I think that we're defined by how many lives we impact. At the end of the day, what I tell people is, when the pages of history are written, will history ever remember your name? And if we care that history will remember our name, history will only remember our name because we've impacted the life of somebody else. Not because we have achieved great wealth, not because we're very rich, not because we have mansions and homes and vacation homes and 3 and 4 cars. Nah. If all we do is impact the life of our children so that they become decent human beings that believe in integrity, believe in the word, and above all, love others, if I can do that, I've changed the world. And so can anyone listening today. God bless.
10: And a terrific job on the production and editing by our own Monty Montgomery. And a special thanks to George Valdez. What a story of transformation. Why we do this show, actually, is stories like this and the power of God, the power of love to change everything. George Valdez's story here on Our American Stories.

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8: Sunny, hot, and humid on Tuesday. Your 5-degree guarantee, 97. A heat advisory is in effect for today. We're going to stay in the lower 70s tonight, warm and mostly clear. Partly sunny, hot, and humid with areas of smoke Wednesday and a high 92. For your complete first warning forecast, tune into WENY News. I'm meteorologist Catherine Schwamm.
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9: News, I'm Michelle Franzen. Tensions between the U.S. and Iran remain centered on the Strait of Hormuz, and after vowing to impose a 20% toll on ships yesterday, President Trump now reversing course.
10: President Trump is now backing off his threat to push for a 20% toll on cargo moving through the Strait of Hormuz in exchange for helping ships get through, instead claiming on social media that the U.S. would now have new investment and trade deals with Gulf allies. The reversal comes a day after the president said there would be a 20% toll on ships in exchange for safe passage, but he didn't explain how that would work. The president again claimed the Strait of Hormuz was open to all shipping traffic, despite Iran's claims that it had closed it. Karen Travers, ABC News, the White House.
9: A rare event on Capitol Hill. Supreme Court justices testifying. Amy Coney Barrett and Elena Kagan are testifying before the House and Senate panels over the court's nearly $230 million budget request. It includes a 10% increase for security.
11: Justice Kagan argued the security measures are necessary in today's threat environment.
12: For some of us, those threats have come very close, and all of us live with the knowledge that they may again materialize.
11: The justices are expected to face questions on a wide range of subjects, including recent ethics scandals and controversial rulings, though they're expected to focus their testimony on their budget request. Peter Haralambos, ABC News.
9: New data is out showing inflation eased in June.
13: The inflation rate fell more than analysts were expecting, 3.5% this June compared to last. At 0.4%, the month-to-month decline was the sharpest in over 6 years. The numbers are based on data recorded before the U.S.-Iran war heated up again, driving up prices. That will be reflected in the July CPI.
9: ABC's Jim Ryan. Lawyers for writer E. Jean Carroll say she received more than $5.6 million as part of a civil judgment ordered paid by President Trump. It comes 3 years after a jury found Trump liable for sexually abusing and defaming Carroll. 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
18: It's Matt Aceto. A central New York man with ties to the Homer School District is facing child porn charges. Luke Underwood of Atisco was arrested Thursday on two counts of possessing and two counts of promoting a sexual performance by a child. The 39-year-old served as a substitute bus driver for Homer Schools from October 2020 through December 2022, and later worked in the Tully School District. Underwood reportedly posted $60,000 bail and is due back in court on Wednesday. Addison is not moving forward with dissolving. The village board unanimously agreed Monday to end the study, which sought to dissolve the village government and move services to the town of Addison. The board of trustees say they appreciate everyone who participated and offered feedback. Ithaca is investing in long-term housing potential. The Common Council approved the acquisition last week of the former Army Reserve Center at 101 Sunrise Road. The $1.7 million, 5-acre acquisition is being touted as a once-in-a-generation opportunity to obtain land within city limits that's already connected to utilities and infrastructure. Officials say they see the property as a strategic investment and significant future housing opportunity. And Cornell men's basketball is welcoming back an old friend. Clay Wilson is returning as associate head coach. Wilson served as an assistant at Cornell from 2019 to 2021. Last season, he coached at Hawaii. Wilson says it's an honor to come back. Check out our website for more of today's top headlines at 607newsnow.com. Local news matters. I'm Matt Aceto.
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8: Sunny, hot, and humid on your Tuesday. Your 5-degree guarantee, 97. Mostly clear, but staying warm tonight with temperatures falling back into the lower 70s. For your complete first warning forecast, tune into WENY News. I'm meteorologist Catherine Schwamm.
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27: Uh-huh.
0: A lot to get to today. National Nude Day. I'm glad you wore clothes. Thank you. Appreciate it, Scott.
1: Well,
0: extra effort.
1: I also kudos to you for doing the same.
0: Well, yes. Well, you threatened to not.
1: Well, I know, and then I realized I can't even stand to look at myself naked, let alone have anybody else do it.
0: So. Well, let's just get right to one of the big stories out there, and that would be an ICE shooting in Maine.
2: Yes, and we don't have body cam footage of it. I saw a brief video of before the actual shooting where a guy in a Prius is basically dragging a cop behind him as he's doing, like, very, very slow donuts. And then apparently the car got aimed at an ICE officer. And, well, they opened fire because you're not allowed to run over cops with your car.
0: Correct.
2: But this is now national outrage. We need, you know, a full investigation. Fine, do the investigation. I think every police-involved shooting should, you know, just make sure that everything was done on the up and up. That's great. But, of course, you know, the outrage machine kicked into overdrive. Yeah, Democrat Representative Seth Moulton, he got on the internet to be a tough guy in reaction to the ICE shooting.
0: Okay.
3: If you don't think this is f***ed up, you don't know what it means to be an American. And every one of us should be angry right now in this moment and willing to stand up for our values. The values that have always made this country great. And anyone who's just letting these MAGA autocrats get away with this needs to fight or get out of the way. It's time for us to stop this. So if you're on your way to Maine right now,
0: if you try to use your car to take out an officer, you're going to get shot.
2: Yeah.
1: I would say if you try to use your car to take out anyone.
0: Yeah.
1: It's probably not a good thing.
0: So what is he talking about?
1: I don't know.
0: Okay.
3: If you're on your way to Maine right now, thank you. If you're standing up and fighting in your community, thank you. If you're doing everything you can to protect our values, thank you. But if you're someone who can do more, then we need to do more. We need to do more right now. Because lives are on the line. Lives are getting lost. Because what?
0: Is this a call for all the people that are paid protesters?
1: Yep.
0: To now go to Maine,
1: basically?
0: Pretty much, yeah. All you people. Because what? You have no lives? You don't have jobs?
1: Yes.
0: Or families?
1: That is their job.
0: Okay, go ahead.
3: Because what? He used his Prius as a weapon at 2.5 miles an hour? That's just an excuse to shoot somebody. That's what's going on. These thugs want an excuse to shoot someone like they're patrolling the Warsaw Ghetto in 1941.
1: Oh, God.
3: That's bull, and it needs to stop.
0: Oh, my gosh. Okay, the

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0: I'm Jim Chesko with Your Money Now. After soaring Monday, crude oil prices are just slightly higher today. Monday's surge that saw Brent crude leap by nearly 10% followed a weekend of attacks in the Middle East, both the United States and Iran each saying the Strait of Hormuz was under its control. President Trump this morning announced a reversal of plans to charge a 20% toll on cargo going through the strait, saying that Middle Eastern countries will instead make investment and trade deals with the U.S. Canada's federal banking regulator has warned the country's largest financial institutions about the risks of Anthropic's Claude Mythos and other advanced AI models, saying the new technology could increase cyber threats and reduce the time institutions have to identify and fix vulnerabilities. On Wall Street, stocks are mixed. The Dow Industrials in the red, down more than 100 points, but the S&P 500 is up and the tech-heavy NASDAQ Composite has jumped nearly 1%. That's Your Money Now.
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4: ABC News, I'm Michelle Franzen. At the White House, President Trump hosting Iraq's prime minister for talks. Tensions between the U.S. and Iran, though, at the top of the agenda. Earlier, the president announced he's backing away from his proposed 20% toll for cargo ships in the Strait of Hormuz. In Biddeford, Maine, the man fatally shot yesterday by a federal agent during an immigration operation has been identified. A family friend confirming to ABC station WMTW that Johann Sebastian Guerrero was the victim. ABC's Victor Oquendo is on scene.
5: Maine Senator Angus King saying the 26-year-old was not the intended target.
6: The question is, what did he do with his vehicle? Were officers threatened? Were the threats rising to the level that justified deadly force?
5: King says he was told none of the agents involved were wearing body cameras.
4: Homeland Security Secretary Mark Wayne Mullen directing law enforcement to temporarily halt vehicle stops in Maine. Positive data showing inflation eased in June. This is ABC News.
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8: It's Matt Aceto. Richford's Town Board has a full plate tonight. The group will focus on several topics like the fire station, dog shelter, and solar law. Board members will also talk about a floor replacement project at the Raleigh Park Pavilion. The meeting starts at 7 this evening at Richford Town Hall. A group in the town of Groton might see a new member. Lawmakers are considering appointing Barrett Holmgren to the Zoning Board of Appeals. The group met with Holmgren last month and recommended his appointment. Groton's town board will make a decision tonight at 7:30. In other news, state police are sharing more about a sexual misconduct investigation involving a Cayuga County Sheriff's deputy. Details from WHCU's Matthew Adams.
9: 25-year-old Hunter Lawrence was arrested July 3rd on rape and child endangerment charges. Lawrence told troopers he believed the victim was 18. The boy reportedly told investigators he led Lawrence to believe he was 18, but was 14 and 15 at the time of the encounters. Lawrence, who joined the sheriff's office in 2023, remains on administrative leave while awaiting further court proceedings. Matthew Adams, WHCU News.
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10: Sunny, hot, and humid on Tuesday. Your 5-degree guarantee, 97. A heat advisory is in effect for today. We're going to stay in the lower 70s tonight, warm and mostly clear. Partly sunny, hot, and humid with areas of smoke Wednesday and a high 92. For your complete first warning forecast, tune into WENY News. I'm meteorologist Catherine Schwamm.
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11: I'm Jim Chesko with Your Money Now. Stocks are mostly higher at about mid-session. The Dow Industrials are in the red, but the S&P 500 is slightly higher, and the tech-heavy NASDAQ's up about 200 points. As the Trump administration's January deadline looms for states to enforce a new Medicaid work requirement, some state lawmakers are turning the tables, pushing to publicly name the largest companies that have employees enrolled in the government program covering low-income and disabled people. Lawmakers in California are seeking to revive an expired law and require the state to identify companies that employ 100 or more people and have employees enrolled in Medi-Cal, the state's Medicaid program. Nevada has a similar law in place since 2017. Chances that the Federal Reserve will hike rates at its July meeting are rising. CME's FedWatch tool now estimates there's about a 46% chance that the central bank lifts its interest rate target by a quarter point. On prediction market platform Kalshi, the chances are 36%. That's Your Money Now.
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2: 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Jamie Markley, David Van Camp, Scott Robbins, and now the five stories we're watching today.
14: One, two, three, four, five.
17: Hey, number five, federal and state health officials are investigating whether Taco Bell played a role in one of the largest U.S. outbreaks of that parasite that's causing explosive diarrhea. Number four, U.S. inflation fell 0.4% month over month, the largest drop in 6 years. Mostly because of a drop, that big drop in the cost of gas. Year over year, inflation is 3.5% lower than economists expected. Number three, the Trump administration has reportedly ordered ICE to halt most vehicle stops after the deadly shootings in Maine and Houston. Number two, Iranian forces struck three commercial vessels overnight, including two tankers with cruise missiles. As a U.S. blockade is set to take effect, President Trump says, number one, he is not going to insist on a 20% fee for traffic that goes through the Strait of Hormuz, saying that, well, he's cool if Gulf partners invest in U.S. companies instead.
2: Okay. A little something for the effort, huh? Yeah. We don't need the oil.
18: No.
2: Okay. All right, David, got to ask you about some grilling.
17: Okay.
2: Because we're right in the middle of grilling season. So there was a big poll out there. And one of the things that people were asked were, what do you consider to be a grilling sin? Touching another person's grill without permission, number one.
17: Well,
2: which I thought was hilarious.
17: If the grill is lit and somebody is working on it and you're like, I'm going to flip that burger, no, that is a, right. Yeah, no.
2: Yeah, because you see a necessary need to do that without talking to the other person
17: right.
2: First. You just wouldn't do that.
17: Yeah, that's just taking control of a situation where you're supposed to just be enjoying the ambiance.
18: Now, take the hose with you when you're up there.
2: Get with you. Is there something else that comes to mind that should be in the top five sins when it comes to grilling?
17: Well, you know, don't ask for a steak past medium rare.
2: That's not
17: you
2: on the list.
17: Get out of my house. You know.
2: Okay. Not allowing the meat to rest before serving.
17: Yeah, you got to do that.
2: That was the number two sin.
17: Oh, wow.
2: That seemed to be high to me.
17: Yeah, you kind of have to take it off the grill a little bit before it's actually done. If you're using a meat thermometer especially, you'll let those juices just cook.
2: Mm-hmm. Opening the lid unnecessarily.
17: Too many times, yeah. If you're a constant checker, that meat's never going to get done right.
2: Okay. Now this makes sense to me. Big sin. The backseat grilling.
17: Mm-hmm.
2: Like being a backseat driver.
17: Yeah.
2: They're hanging out in the background, but they're giving opinions constantly. Mm-hmm. Did you do this?
17: Mm-hmm.
2: Yeah, I don't know if you're doing that right.
17: Get off my patio. Yeah.
2: Yeah. And then number five was pressing down on a burger with a spatula.
17: Mm.
2: You're not supposed to do that.
18: Oh, okay.
17: I don't know about that. Well, I don't really put the burgers directly on the grill anyway because it dries them out, and they need to cook in the fat. So I throw a cast iron skillet down on top of the grill so I get the smokiness, but it also cooks right.
18: Good God.
2: See, there's an art to it, Scott. This is the Markley, Van Camp, and Robin Show.
18: Guys should do a TV show from back there.
2: I know.
18: Cooking with David.
17: I'm just saying, like, yeah, you gotta let burgers cook in their own fat. I mean, right on the grill is fine. It tastes fine to me, but especially if you're not using really lean beef, you're just going to lose all that just... Yeah. Gooey goodness.
2: After hanging out with David for a couple of years, one day just like I called him a foodie. Whoa, I'm not a foodie. Like, dude.
18: No, he changed his name to David Van Cook.
2: You're much more of a foodie than people that call themselves foodies.
18: I
2: appreciate it.
17: Yeah, you got that whole cast iron filled with the fat that you can put on the veggies while they're on there. Yeah, it's good.
2: How is the Trump administration white supremacist? Oh, we've got a real beauty to explain it straight ahead.

0: This is Gordon Deal, Wednesday on This Morning, America's First News. One of the problem solvers on Capitol Hill has been lost with the death of Senator Lindsey Graham. How will Republicans manage what's next? Also, will homes be more affordable under the new law passed by Congress that encourages construction and broadens access to financing? And can the World Cup provide a bounce for American soccer? Wednesday on This Morning, America's First News.
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2: ABC News, I'm Michelle Franzen. Cargo ships will not face a 20% toll by the U.S. President Trump reversing course a day after proposing the fee for safe passage. The president now says instead the U.S. will get paid through what he calls trade deals. The U.S. had previously opposed Iran charging a fee.
3: I don't think anybody should be really in that position, but we were doing it as a reimbursement. The Gulf states are going to invest a tremendous amount of money into the United States. And that was very satisfactory to me. I think it's actually much better.
2: Escalations continue, sirens sounding in Bahrain today as Iran targets U.S. sites. New York's attorney general announced her state, along with a bipartisan coalition of 42 other attorneys general, have reached an $18 million settlement with 23andMe to protect consumers' private genetic data. That stems from the massive breach in 2023, impacting nearly 7 million consumers. The deal also secured new data protections. On Wall Street, stocks are mixed this hour. This is
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4: It's Matt Aceto. A central New York man with ties to the Homer School District is facing child porn charges. Luke Underwood of Atisco was arrested Thursday on 2 counts of possessing and 2 counts of promoting a sexual performance by a child. The 39-year-old served as a substitute bus driver for Homer Schools from October 2020 through December 2022, and later worked in the Tully School District. Underwood reportedly posted $60,000 bail and is due back in court on Wednesday. Addison is not moving forward with dissolving. The village board unanimously agreed Monday to end the study, which sought to dissolve the village government and move services to the town of Addison. The board of trustees say they appreciate everyone who participated and offered feedback. Ithaca is investing in long-term housing potential. The Common Council approved the acquisition last week of the former Army Reserve Center at 101 Sunrise Road. The $1.7 million 5-acre acquisition is being touted as a once-in-a-generation opportunity to obtain land within city limits that's already connected to utilities and infrastructure. Officials say they see the property as a strategic investment and significant future housing opportunity. And Cornell men's basketball is welcoming back an old friend. Clay Wilson is returning as associate head coach. Wilson served as an assistant at Cornell from 2019 to 2021. Last season, he coached at Hawaii. Wilson says it's an honor to come back. Check out our website for more of today's top headlines at 607newsnow.com. Local news matters. I'm Matt Aceto.
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5: A heat advisory is up until 8 o'clock tonight. Sunshine, hot, humid this afternoon. Highs in the upper 90s, feeling like 100. Clear and warm tonight, overnight low 70. Sunny and hot tomorrow again, a high in the low 90s. Partly sunny Thursday, near 90 again. Cooler Friday, sunny and 85.
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2: ABC News, I'm Michelle Franzen. A U.S. official confirms the U.S. military is conducting more airstrikes in Iran, and Iran has launched strikes throughout the region. The escalation's already being felt at the pump. Gas buddies Patrick DeHaan predicts prices in the U.S. will top $4 a gallon soon.
3: After 8 weeks of declining, we may see a multi-week upward trajectory after oil's big jump yesterday, after new escalations in the strait between the U.S. and Iran. It likely will start to cost Americans more to fill up.
2: A swearing-in ceremony today for Darlene Graham, sister of the late Senator Lindsey Graham. She'll serve as interim senator of South Carolina until January. In Biddeford, Maine, the man fatally shot yesterday by a federal agent during an immigration operation has been identified by Senator Angus King's office as Johann Sebastian Guerrero. Homeland Security Secretary Mark Wayne Mullen now directing law enforcement to temporarily halt vehicle stops in Maine and Texas following deadly shootings involving immigration officers. This is ABC News.
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4: I'm Matthew Adams. Ithaca is investing in long-term housing potential. Common Council approved the acquisition last week of the former Army Reserve Center at 101 Sunrise Road. The $1.7 million 5-acre acquisition is being touted as a, quote, once-in-a-generation opportunity to obtain land within city limits that's already connected to utilities and infrastructure. Officials say they see the property as a strategic investment and significant future housing opportunity. Tompkins County is monitoring fuel and material costs. Highway Director Nick Ensign says there has been some optimism.
5: It is starting to trend back down, and that has been happening a little bit prior to the most recent announcements of what's going on overseas. So hopefully that's going to get even better. We actually just ordered fuel the other day. That order was $4.43, so that's about 60 cents a gallon less than our last order about a month ago.
4: Despite the positive trend, before the most recent order, they'd spent 60% of the annual budget through the first 5 months of the year.
5: As time progresses here, probably gonna have to come for some more money to offset fuel costs, just like probably every other department in the county.
4: Ensign adds his department will have a better idea of how much more money they'll need later this summer. Troopers are checking car seats today in Tompkins County. Certified safety technicians will inspect your seat and make sure they're installed properly this afternoon at the State Police Barracks on Dryden Road in Freeville. The car seat checks are free from 4 to 7 o'clock. And plan accordingly if you're looking to beat the heat today. Swimming at Tagannock Falls State Park is closed until further notice due to an active harmful algal bloom in the water. I'm Matthew Adams.
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6: Sunny, hot, and humid this afternoon. Highs in the upper 90s with a heat advisory in effect until 8 tonight. Clear and warm overnight, low 70. Mostly sunny and hot tomorrow, not as warm. Highs in the low 90s. Sunny on Thursday and Friday. 90 Thursday, 85 Friday.
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3: I'm Matthew Adams. The southern tier is feeling the heat again. Meteorologist Catherine Schwamm tells us temperatures will remain in the 90s today and tomorrow.
4: We do have some heat advisories in place for some counties, so just be aware, drink plenty of water, stay cool. We've been through this already before. You know the drill. Then on Wednesday, we're in the lower 90s. Humidity starts to calm down, and we actually see a cold front drop into our area. And that will bring some relief for the end of the week.
3: Heat advisories are in place until 8 p.m. tonight. An Owego area nonprofit is getting a donation. Tioga County Rural Ministry has received a check for over $100,000 from Upstate Shredding CEO Adam Weitzman. Executive Director Mary O'Brien says the money will go toward emergency financial assistance, which has been rising among people living in the county. Cuisinart is recalling a popular grill. Officials say the Propel Plus 4-burner 3-in-1 gas grill has a built-in pizza oven with tempered glass that can shatter during use. There have been 37 reports of broken glass, but no injuries. The grills were sold at Lowe's, Walmart, and Cuisinart.com from December 2024 through May of this year. Visit 607newsnow.com for affected product details. And finally, Addison is not moving forward with dissolving. The village board unanimously agreed Monday to end the study, which sought to dissolve the village government and move services to the town of Addison. The board of trustees say they appreciate everyone who participated and offered feedback. News on the radio. News online anytime at 607newsnow.com. Local news matters. Broadcasting in Ithaca. I'm Matthew Adams.
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5: Sunny, hot, and humid this afternoon. Highs in the upper 90s with a heat advisory in effect until 8 tonight. Clear and warm overnight, low 70. Mostly sunny and hot tomorrow, not as warm. Highs in the low 90s. Sunny on Thursday and Friday. 90 Thursday, 85 Friday.
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0: in Chicago. Because why? Because they can't politicize it. They can't weaponize it. They can't blame Republicans. They can't blame Donald Trump. If they had any sense of self-respect and really cared, as they state so often they do, they would know the people's names that are shot and killed and shot and shot and killed. They would know those names. You know, they wouldn't be a party that doesn't stand for the families of Lake and Riley, Jocelyn Nungary, and Rachel Morin. Anyway, you know, they wouldn't be a party. This is a party that loves to throw around the word Nazi and fascist and Gestapo like it's nothing. Yeah, well, they were willing to accept a guy with a nearly two-decade Nazi tattoo. Oh, yeah, we're just going to we accept your explanation. A guy that mocked a U.S. hero soldier? You don't deserve to live. Who the hell is he? They had no problem with that. Self-avowed, proud communist, as he declared. A guy that blamed women, victims of sexual assault and rape, blamed them, blamed the victims. Well, we'll overlook that too. You know, I had a Kick account. This is a website that has a controversial history with minors and apparently is used to facilitate extramarital affairs. Not a place I've ever been to, but that's where him and a towel was. A guy that, you know, this may be to me the most bizarre and sickest thing of them all. You know, that he can't pass a porter potty without going in there and wanting to pleasure himself. Linda, do you want to touch that? You want to explain that? I don't think so.
1: That's all you.
0: No, I don't think so. I think we're going to put that aside. If you want people in Maine to vote for you, how do you refer to the rural white voters in Maine as stupid and racist? The only thing that would be stupid is if they voted for him. Now, they've got a bit of a quandary and dilemma, and like, who are they going to replace this idiot with? And their top priorities, well, he did engage a lot of people and created a lot of buzz, and you know, he got a fairly good turnout. How do we keep all those people? You know, the same people that tolerated his racist comments and stereotypes about African Americans, the same guy that they supported that was mocking a girl on social media, a teenage girl who's talking about a suicide attempt, not only part of the defund, dismantle, no bail madness, but said all cops are bastards and worse. You know, how do you support that guy? I have a hard time understanding, you know, where do they go from here? But anyway, we've got a lot going on, and this is going to be the most important midterm election in our lifetime. I don't think the issues that will define its final outcome have happened yet. John Thune's super PAC has apparently $238 million in the bank. That's more than double what it had at this point in the last election cycle under Mitch McConnell. And anyway, he says, you know, that PAC is out there setting new fundraising records. And the Republicans this year, they are going to be well-funded. They're going to fight back. But it's going to take all of you, and we've got the biggest radio talk show in the country, thanks to all of you. If all of you just pledge to do one thing this year, and that is vote and take these congressional races and Senate races seriously, we could defy historical trends, usual historical trends, and we can win this election. You know, this Democratic civil war is unprecedented, which makes this an uncharted water midterm election year. By the way, Fetterman unloaded on Plattner after the rape allegations and said, adios, trash bag. And he'd been all over my TV show just trashing him day and every time I put him on. The Trump administration, by the way, making the DHS grants to states now contingent with the compliance with voter security regulations, and it should be. Why are Democrats against proof of citizenship? Can anyone explain why? I think I have a good guess. I don't think it's complicated. You know, why are Democrats against, you know, simple, you know, integrity measures like voter ID? I think I can guess on that one, too. I don't think you have to be a genius to get there. You know, why do they not want integrity in our process? Now, the president, apparently the largest data breach in history has been discovered. I am told it's well over 200 million. I am told it is a top geopolitical foe. And the worst part is they've known about it for a very long time, hid it from the American people, that means all of you, and did nothing to stop it, and then went out of their way to prevent Donald Trump from ever learning this. Well, but we now have the paper trail. That's going to get interesting. Listen, personal safety, security has got to be paramount in everybody's minds. Now, there's some situations where only one option will do. That is the lethal option. That's where our friends at Sig Sauer come in. But according to the FBI, the 2022 statistics, that's less than 0.01% of the time. Now, I have the lethal option if that God forbid moment comes, somebody wants to kill me or loved ones. And then you have non-lethal technology that is amazing, and that's BYRNA.com. 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And one shot can incapacitate any attacker for up to 40 minutes. 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
4: A light touch rather than a heavy touch. We've been through parts of our history, yes, particularly during the 1930s when we were running upwards of 90% taxation. During World War One, it was almost that, I think, the highest under Woodrow Wilson was 78%. But we always correct it during peacetime. Right now, the top tax rate is 37%. Ronald Reagan left it at 28%. I'd love to see it drop back down to the Reagan levels of 15 and 28. But I digress. Work is so essential. If you tax work, you'll get less of it. But if you tax work less, you'll get more of it. And that's been a very important credo. Work is such a crucial value in this country. Probably no other country values hard work and entrepreneurship and individual opportunities and individual initiative and new companies and inventions and new innovations all create the great prosperity that this country has had over the past 250 years. And you know, President Trump last night gave, I thought, a very good, concise speech praising work and inventions and individual initiatives. And he He gave me, people thought it was going to be an hour. Turned out it was, what was it, 25 minutes, 26 minutes, 27 minutes, right to the point.
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8: Sunny, hot, and humid this afternoon. Highs in the upper 90s with a heat advisory in effect until 8 tonight. Clear and warm overnight, low 70. Mostly sunny and hot tomorrow, not as warm. Highs in the low 90s. Sunny on Thursday and Friday. 90 Thursday, 85 Friday.
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9: From ABC News, I'm Michelle Franzen. The U.S. naval blockade reimposed by President Trump going into effect this hour. It comes as the U.S. has carried out new strikes against Iranian targets and Iran launching strikes of its own in the region. A day after President Trump vowed to charge 20% tolls on cargo ships in the Strait of Hormuz, he's now reversing course. ABC's Christian Cordero has more.
10: Iran insists that it has control of the strait. The U.S. has been implementing this naval blockade to try to essentially choke Iran's economy. We've heard from experts, even just within the past several hours, they don't necessarily care about their people, is what a lot of our analysts have said. But to affect them economically by blocking the ports is a way to get the message through.
9: Homeland Security Secretary Mark Wayne Mullen has directed law enforcement to temporarily halt vehicle stops in Maine and Texas. It follows fatal shootings involving federal officers. The man shot in Biddeford, Maine yesterday has been identified by Senator Angus King's office as Johann Sebastian Guerrero. Darlene Graham, the sister of the late Senator Lindsey Graham, sworn into office today. She will serve out the remainder of the 71-year-old's term, which ends in January. ABC political director Avery Harper has more.
11: This is very important for the continuation of Lindsey Graham's legacy, and that is exactly what we know Darlene Graham Nordahl, what she has said she wants to do. She wants to carry out her brother's work, finish her brother's work, and preserve his legacy. And so in that, I think that Republicans will regain a very reliable vote when it comes to some key agenda items through the end of his term.
9: New York's attorney general announced her state, along with bipartisan coalition of 42 other attorneys general, have reached an $18 million settlement with 23andMe to protect customers' private genetic data. It comes from the massive breach in 2023, impacting nearly 7 million consumers. 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
8: Good afternoon. I'm Matthew Adams. It's hot outside. Today and tomorrow, we'll see temperatures in the mid to upper 90s. Meteorologist Catherine Schwamm says normal temperatures for mid-July are a little bit cooler.
16: You would think this is crazy, but the mid-80s, so 83, 84, and 85 degrees are right in the range. So well above average going into at least the first half of this week.
8: Schwamm adds, we'll be back to seasonable temperatures on Thursday. A lengthy project is underway at Cornell. Underground utility work is happening on Garden Avenue, which is closed between Campus Road and the ILR parking lot. The ILR lot will be accessible via Tower Road for the duration of the work, which is expected to wrap up at the end of the day on August 13th. Elsewhere at Cornell, the men's basketball program is welcoming back an old friend. Clay Wilson is returning as associate head coach. He last served as an assistant at Cornell from 2019 to 2021. Last season, he coached at Hawaii. Wilson says it's an honor to come back. And lastly, state police are sharing more about a sexual misconduct investigation involving a Cayuga County sheriff's deputy. 25-year-old Hunter Lawrence was arrested July 3rd on rape and child endangerment charges. Lawrence told troopers he believed the victim was 18. The boy reportedly told investigators he led Lawrence to believe he was 18, but was actually 14 and 15 at the time of the encounters. Lawrence, who joined the sheriff's office in 2023, remains on administrative leave while awaiting further court proceedings. News on the radio. News online. Local news matters. I'm Matthew Adams.
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8: A heat advisory is up until 8 o'clock tonight. Sunshine, hot, humid this afternoon. Highs in the upper 90s, feeling like 100. Clear and warm tonight, overnight low 70. Sunny and hot tomorrow again, a high in the low 90s. Partly sunny Thursday, near 90 again. Cooler Friday, sunny and 85.
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1: I'm Michelle Franz, and following the sudden death of Senator Lindsey Graham, his sister Darlene sworn in today to serve as South Carolina's interim senator for the remainder of his term.
2: Just 3 days after the death of her brother, Darlene Graham was sworn in Tuesday, becoming South Carolina's first female senator. Though she's never held elected office, she previously served on South Carolina's Commission for the Blind and was deeply close to her brother, who served as her legal guardian after their parents died when she was 13. Darlene Graham's term is set to end in January. And South Carolina is set to hold a primary election next month to find a new Republican nominee to run for the seat in November. Peter Haralambos, ABC News.
1: The U.S. naval blockade went into effect again today, a U.S. official confirming that the U.S. military is conducting more airstrikes in Iran, Iran also launching strikes of its own throughout the region. Positive data showing inflation eased a bit in June compared to May, and that was better than what analysts expected. This is ABC News.
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3: I'm Matthew Adams. Ithaca is investing in long-term housing potential. Common Council approved the acquisition last week of the former Army Reserve Center at 101 Sunrise Road. The $1.7 million 5-acre acquisition is being touted as a, quote, once-in-a-generation opportunity to obtain land within city limits that's already connected to utilities and infrastructure. Officials say they see the property as a strategic investment and significant future housing opportunity. Tompkins County is monitoring fuel and material costs. Highway Director Nick Ensign says there has been some optimism.
4: It is starting to trend back down, and that has been happening a little bit prior to the most recent announcements of what's going on overseas. So hopefully that's going to get even better. We actually just ordered fuel the other day. That order was $4.43, so that's about 60 cents a gallon less than our last order about a month ago.
3: Despite the positive trend, before the most recent order, they'd spent 60% of the annual budget through the first 5 months of the year.
4: As time progresses here, probably gonna have to come for some more money to offset fuel costs, just like probably every other department in the county.
3: Ensign adds his department will have a better idea of how much more money they'll need later this summer. Troopers are checking car seats today in Tompkins County. Certified safety technicians will inspect your seat and make sure they're installed properly this afternoon at the State Police Barracks on Dryden Road in Freeville. The car seat checks are free from 4 to 7 o'clock. And plan accordingly if you're looking to beat the heat today. Swimming at Tagannock Falls State Park is closed until further notice due to an active harmful algal bloom in the water. I'm Matthew Adams.
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5: Sunny, hot, and humid this afternoon. Highs in the upper 90s with a heat advisory in effect until 8 tonight. Clear and warm overnight, low 70. Mostly sunny and hot tomorrow, not as warm. Highs in the low 90s. Sunny on Thursday and Friday. 90 Thursday, 85 Friday.
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0: Giuliani advocated for?
1: My city of Albuquerque. They call our city asking for advice how to set up free buses like I have here in Albuquerque. I live on Central. I use it every day.
0: And where are they in New York City that he can't afford them?
1: Well,
0: why did New York City lose $11 billion in wealth in the last year?
1: Good question, Sean.
0: Why are people fleeing high-tax states like New York, New Jersey, Illinois, and California? Why are they leaving?
1: The same reason teenagers are fleeing Texas and Alabama for abortions in my state. People go where they feel like...
0: No, they're fleeing because, to focus on the topic, they're fleeing because they have had it with burdensome regulation, high taxation for states that believe in freedom. Let me ask you this question. Thomas, how old are you?
1: I'm 26 years old.
0: You're 26 years old. Do you believe, as I do, that God created every man, woman, and child on this earth? Do you believe that?
1: No, I'm an atheist. Thank you for asking, though.
0: You're an atheist. You know what an atheist, if you're an atheist, you have to believe, you know, science now shows us universes within universes within universes, right?
1: Well, you know, there might be an
0: order. No, you did. That is a fact. You know that, right?
1: That there could be potential, like, multiple universes. I know.
0: So to be an atheist, where did all of the energy for creation come from? Because I would argue you believe that something can come from nothing.
1: I would say we have something, so that's suspicious, but I don't think either you or me have a pretty good...
0: Where did all of that energy come from that built universes within universes? Where did it come from?
1: I think the most scary part...
0: If it didn't come from a God, I believe God, the Father, where did it come from?
1: Otherwise, we don't know. And I don't think you do.
0: So you don't know. So you leave out the possibility that something can come from nothing.
1: No, it's out there. I just don't think...
0: No. Well, where did it come from?
1: We don't know. Neither you or me, Sean. It's a big mystery.
0: But the bottom line is, if you hold out the possibility that it just came out of nowhere, that means you actually hold out the belief that something can be built out of nothing.
1: If that's true, it would be pretty incredible and strange, but that's not unpredictable for our universe. I wouldn't pretend to know what it's up to.
0: Well, where did the energy to build the universe come from?
1: I mean, again, you're kind of, it's possible.
0: You believe something can come from nothing.
1: It's possible there actually was a creation. It could have been a...
0: So there's possible that there's a God or creator.
1: It's possible that multiple...
0: Well, I just turned you from an atheist into an agnostic.
1: Well, agnostics leave the door open for Jesus and Yahweh.
0: Well, do you now leave the door open that maybe a God created the energy?
1: A deity of some kind? It's possible. It could have been anything.
0: All right. So now I turned you in from an atheist. You can now answer the question when asked. I'm agnostic. I don't know.
1: Well, agnostics leave the door open for Jesus, and I don't do that.
0: No, it has nothing to do. A creator. God, the Father, the creator of heaven, the heavens and the earth.
1: I don't know what created the universe. Then
0: that means you're an agnostic. You're not an atheist. Listen, you do sound like a nice young man. You do. But I'm going to tell you something that might hurt your feelings a little bit. Please don't take it the wrong way. You are very naive and you're not very bright. You've got to think through these things more. And I'm going to urge you to do something. I'm going to urge you to study socialism, not in a book, the manifestation of it and how the history of it is one of failure after failure after failure. And look at every government socialized program in this country, and you'll find out that everything I told you in this last 20 minutes is true. But it was worth going through, because you sound like a nice kid, and you're very young. Winston Churchill famously said, if you're 20 and not a liberal, you don't have a heart. If you're 40 and we have the same conversation, you don't have a brain. Okay? So that gives you time to grow. And my prayer is that you grow, and it is a prayer. Okay, my friend?
1: Thank you, Sean. I've debated a lot of conservatives, and I think you're pretty fun to talk to. So I hope I get to talk to
0: you. I'm glad you called. Call back. I want you to think about these things and call back, okay?
1: All right, sounds good. Have a good rest of your day, Sean, all right?
0: All right, you too. God bless you.
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0: You know, born on America's darkest day, 9/11/01, the Tunnel to Towers Foundation, they have been helping American heroes ever since. Heroes like U.S. Army Sergeant Mario Nelson. He served in the National Guard and then volunteered at Ground Zero after the 9/11 attacks. Later, Mario enlisted full-time in the Army, was deployed to Iraq. 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He was killed by a rocket-propelled grenade. Sadly, Mario left behind his wife, Mecca, their daughter, Mia. 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
6: From ABC News, I'm Michelle Franzen. The U.S. military says it's carrying out another round of strikes against Iran. A new U.S. naval blockade now in effect on ships trying to enter the Strait of Hormuz and bound for Iranian ports. A day after proposing a 20% toll on ships in the strait, President Trump is backing away from the plan and now says the U.S. will be paid through trade deals.
7: We're spending money, and so what we've done is we are going to be reimbursed for protection.
6: Iran also launching strikes targeting U.S. facilities in the region today. The renewed hostilities driving up oil and gas prices even further. Gas Buddy's Patrick DeHaan.
8: Motorists may go to work this morning with a lower price. They may see prices that are 15 to 40 cents a gallon higher on their way home from work today or even tomorrow.
6: On Capitol Hill, Supreme Court Justices Amy Coney Barrett and Elena Kagan testified today before House and Senate committees about the budget request for next year. It's calling for $228 million, including a 10% increase for security. Justice Barrett explained she and her colleagues are receiving threats in a variety of ways.
9: Many of us, me included, have received threatening anonymous deliveries designed to intimidate and harass us.
6: Barrett says during the Dobbs decision leak, she was given a bulletproof vest to take home by her security detail. A major fast food chain modifying some ingredients at select locations due to the cyclosporiasis outbreak.
10: Taco Bell says it is voluntarily and temporarily removing some ingredients at select restaurants as a precautionary move amid the parasitic outbreak impacting multiple states. The company is noting that public health officials have not confirmed a link between cyclosporiasis and any specific supplier or restaurant. In Michigan alone, 600 more cases have been reported since Monday. Preliminary findings in Michigan suggest lettuce or salad greens could be the source of the illness. Alex Stone, ABC News.
6: The CDC is tracking cases in at least 31 states. 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
14: I'm Matthew Adams. The southern tier is feeling the heat again. Meteorologist Catherine Schwamm tells us temperatures will remain in the 90s today and tomorrow.
15: We do have some heat advisories in place for some counties, so just be aware, drink plenty of water, stay cool. We, you know, been through this already before. You know the drill. Then on Wednesday, we're in the lower 90s. Humidity starts to calm down, and we actually see a cold front drop into our area. And that will bring some relief for the end of the week.
14: Heat advisories are in place until 8 p.m. tonight. An Owego area nonprofit is getting a donation. Tioga County Rural Ministry has received a check for over $100,000 from Upstate Shredding CEO Adam Weitzman. Executive Director Mary O'Brien says the money will go toward emergency financial assistance, which has been rising among people living in the county. Cuisinart is recalling a popular grill. Officials say the Propel Plus 4-burner 3-in-1 gas grill has a built-in pizza oven with tempered glass that can shatter during use. There have been 37 reports of broken glass, but no injuries. The grills were sold at Lowe's, Walmart, and Cuisinart.com from December 2024 through May of this year. Visit 607newsnow.com for affected product details. And finally, Addison is not moving forward with dissolving. The village board unanimously agreed Monday to end the study, which sought to dissolve the village government and move services to the town of Addison. The Board of Trustees say they appreciate everyone who participated and offered feedback. News on the radio. News online anytime at 607newsnow.com. Local news matters. Broadcasting in Ithaca. I'm Matthew Adams.
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16: A heat advisory is up until 8 o'clock tonight. Sunshine, hot, humid this afternoon. Highs in the upper 90s, feeling like 100. Clear and warm tonight, overnight low 70. Sunny and hot tomorrow again, a high in the low 90s. Partly sunny Thursday, near 90 again. Cooler Friday, sunny and 85.
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5: 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Glenda Williams, U.S. Army vet, faced homelessness along with her 5 children. She was struggling now to keep up with rent, basic living expenses. You know, sadly, she was living in a dilapidated, broken down unit that had rodents and mold and broken windows, broken electrical appliances. 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Now, Glenda has since returned to school to pursue a degree. 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It's like a whole new life. And, you know, just imagine what that means to a veteran like Glenda to know that the people that she risked her life for, the people of this country, people like you, were there to make sure her family had a safe, stable home and a solid foundation to build their new beginning. Now, for Glenda's family and like so many others, you make that difference. 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
1: We're at the end of the school year, and we're at the end of Dr. Sean Bradwell's long tenure as a member of the Board of Education in Ithaca. He currently serves as president. His term comes to an end at the end of June. He joins us now. Sean, good morning.
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3: I'm Michelle Franzen. The U.S. naval blockade back on in the Strait of Hormuz, along with a new round of strikes. Here's ABC's Karen Travers.
4: That blockade had been lifted because of the deal that the U.S. and Iran signed last month. The president said, "I gave them a chance," referring to Iran. But we have seen those continued strikes by Iran at commercial ships in the Strait of Hormuz.
3: Now
4: we've seen CENTCOM say that there have been another round of U.S. strikes aimed at degrading Iran's capabilities to attack commercial ships in the Strait.
3: Taco Bell says it's voluntarily removing some ingredients temporarily at select locations as a precaution due to the parasitic outbreak in multiple states. The company says public health officials have not confirmed a link between cyclosporiasis cases in any specific grower or restaurant. Michigan cases now top 3,000. State health officials say early results show a link to lettuce or produce. And the sister of the late Senator Lindsey Graham sworn in today to fill his term. This is ABC News.
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5: I'm Matthew Adams. A Central New York man and former employee of the Homer School District is facing child porn charges. Luke Underwood of Atisco was arrested Thursday on two counts of possessing and two counts of promoting a sexual performance by a child. The 39-year-old served as a substitute bus driver for Homer Schools from October 2020 through December 2022 and later worked in the Tully School District. Underwood reportedly posted $60,000 bail and is due back in court on Wednesday. Guthrie announcing service changes in Ithaca. The walk-in clinic at City Harbor is reducing its hours to 8 a.m. to 4:30 p.m. Monday through Friday. The change took effect yesterday and will remain until further notice. Hours at the Cortland walk-in are unchanged. The Ulysses Town Board will not be gathering tonight. The group was scheduled to get together at 7 o'clock, but the meeting has been canceled. Lawmakers will next gather on July 28th. On the agenda will be potential changes to the town's water code. And finally, the Virgil Fire Department is celebrating 100 years of service. President John Traphagen tells us the department has evolved since forming in 1926.
6: Back in the day, you know, your firemen were your town residents. They were your firemen, your farmers that were out in the community. And now we've gone to just about whoever we can get with the amount of training hours. Back then, there was no training. You just showed up. We gave you a pair of boots and a coat and said, there you go. Now there's hundreds of hours of training required.
5: A 100th anniversary celebration takes place this Saturday at the fire department. Local news matters. Broadcasting in Ithaca. I'm Matthew Adams.
7: Sunny, hot, and humid this afternoon. Highs in the upper 90s with a heat advisory in effect until 8 tonight. Clear and warm overnight, low 70. Mostly sunny and hot tomorrow. Not as warm. Highs in the low 90s. Sunny on Thursday and Friday. 90 Thursday, 85 Friday.
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0: I'm a little bewildered, or I've got a question, and my wife says, I can't believe this stuff keeps you up at night. Because like you, I was raised Catholic, went to Catholic school for 9 years, church, all that stuff. Well, I'm always hearing about the Muslim religion and how when they die, they get 72 virgins and all that crap. And I'm like, okay, wait a minute. What do the women get? Do they get 72 Chippendale dancers? I'm sure. You
1: know, I didn't expect that point. No, not that I've ever heard. Do I think this is a death cult? I do. You know, there's one interesting phenomenon. Maybe you've noticed this too. Is all of these mullahs and imams that, you know, advocate that young people strap bombs on themselves and that they're going to be rewarded by Allah with 72 virgins in heaven. Did you ever notice that none of the people that send these people off to their death, have you ever seen a case where they've done it themselves?
0: Oh, no, absolutely not. It's a make-believe belief. And, you know, I guess, you know, there's whack jobs and everything. You know, you can take it too far. But it baffled me, though. 72 virgins. I don't think women that are Muslims are, hey, I'm going to get 72 8-year-old boys when I get to heaven.
1: I haven't heard of that either. But there's a big controversy, too, about the Prophet Muhammad and the age of his wives. I've asked many imams about it over the years. And, you know, actually, it's pretty spectacular, some of the answers I've gotten. But look, here's the thing. And you do have to delineate, in my view, the people. There are people that are Muslim and that believe in Islam. And I'm a believer in freedom of religion that do not subscribe to radical Islamism. I wish they were a little louder in their criticism generally and against the radicalized faction, which is loud and dominant. But they're not oftentimes, I think, in large part because of fear. If you want my gut feeling, I'm just guessing, but that's my feeling. So okay. I just think that, you know, any religion can be perverted. I constantly find myself, you know, really trying to get to the true roots of my faith, which is Christianity. And as I get older, my faith gets stronger and deeper and more vital and important in my life. And I can tell you that it has been a difference maker in my life. And that, you know, when people say, well, why are you successful? And I said, because God gave me an undeserved life. And people, well, you worked hard. I'm like, well, God gave me a work ethic and gave me great role models and great parents and so on and so forth. 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

0: Yeah, I'm banging the pots and pans here. I'm sounding the alarm. As much as I know how, hopefully there's people listening out there who are elected to office. I don't know how much more I can keep raising the bar here because it's very, very frightening what's taking place in this country. And as I've said to you before, many times before, they're taking advantage of our liberty. They're taking advantage of our constitutional system. They're taking advantage of our immigration system, our due process system. They're taking advantage of all these left-wing judges that we have. And they're exploiting us. And they are conquering us, town by town. And they're listening to me now, and they're smiling ear to ear. Because they know I know. And they know I play their clips. So it's abundantly clear that it's not just Mark speaking. Our country's being conquered. You can only move so much to red states. It's happening in red states. Look at Texas. Republican governor, Republican statewide office holders there. You got Republican legislature. What the hell are they doing? I don't know. They don't know. Whatever they're doing, it's not enough. Philadelphia, where I was born, cradle of liberty. You wouldn't know it. You wouldn't know. It looks like Mogadishu there. I'll be right back.
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3: Tonight remaining mostly clear, low 73. Wednesday, a mix of sun and clouds with more hot temperatures. The 5-degree guarantee, 92. Wednesday night, scattered clouds, low 65. And for Thursday, hazy sunshine, high 89. For your complete first 20 forecast, tune to WENY News. I'm Chief Meteorologist Joe Veras.
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4: I'm Michelle Franzen. Homeland Security Secretary Mark Wayne Mullen has temporarily halted vehicle stops by federal law enforcement. It follows the two recent fatal shootings involving immigration officers in Texas and Maine. ABC's Victor Oquendo has more.
5: At least nine people have been killed during immigration enforcement operations under the second Trump administration. At least five of them fatally shot, including U.S. citizens Alex Preddy and Renee Good, earlier this year in Minneapolis.
4: Escalations in the Middle East continuing between the U.S. and Iran. The U.S. military confirming it's carrying out another round of strikes. The naval blockade by the U.S. resuming in the Strait of Hormuz. On the Senate floor today,
6: of the office on which you are about
4: to enter, a swearing-in ceremony for Darlene Graham, the sister of the late Senator Lindsey Graham, now the interim senator of South Carolina. She'll finish out her brother's term, which ends in January. And Philadelphia hosting tonight's All-Star Game, a showcase of MLB. MLB's best players and fan favorites. This is ABC News.
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2: Tonight, remaining mostly clear, low 73. Wednesday, a mix of sun and clouds with more hot temperatures. The 5-degree guarantee, 92. Wednesday night, scattered clouds, low 65. And for Thursday, hazy sunshine, high 89. For your complete first 20 forecast, tune to WENY News. I'm Chief Meteorologist Gio Veras.
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3: News, I'm Dave Packer. The blockade on Iranian ships in the Strait of Hormuz, President Trump says it's back on, but his proposal from yesterday to toll ships there is off. ABC's Karen Travers in Washington.
4: The president announced a 20% toll on ships going through that critical waterway, saying that the U.S. would offer protection and safe passage, but then expect payment for it. 24 hours later, the president reversed that and pulled it back.
3: A pause in ICE traffic stops after the fatal shooting of a 26-year-old Colombian man as he drove to work in Maine Monday. It was the second such shooting in a week, coming after another fatal shooting during a traffic stop in Houston. Investigators in Mississippi's Jackson County trying to build a timeline in the lead up to Nolan Wells' death on July 4th after the teen did not return from a boating trip with friends to a remote island in the Gulf. And Spain advancing to its first World Cup final since winning in 2010 with a 2-0 victory over France. This is ABC News.
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0: We just want to pull in Trump, who's out of control, you know, fighting the Iranian regime. We know it's a good regime. We just need to negotiate with it. Here we have Biden that gave him $150 billion directly and indirectly. Obama basically gave him a nuclear weapon. And they're attacking Trump. The Democrat Party is sick. Republicans appeared pessimistic they would muster the votes needed to advance the bill. Mike Rounds, Republican South Dakota, member of the Armed Services Committee, argued it would now be incumbent on Democrats to make an offer to break the logjam. Oh, yes, yeah, surrender. They'll have the white flag already. Already. I've grown to despise the Democrat Party more than ever. More than ever. And I am really quite frustrated with the Republican Party, whether it's the Marxist Islamists pouring into this country and their unwillingness or inability to remove them from this country, at least pass laws that make it easier. It's really horrendous. You know, it's no secret that in summertime, expenses feel much higher because they are. Maybe you have an HVAC problem. Maybe you're spending a lot because it's hot out, even though energy prices are down. And maybe you want to take a trip, and that costs money. And maybe you send your kids to overnight camp. 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
1: Policing spans a century. I'm Joe Salzone, and this is a moment of 607 history. Our story begins in 1888 with the establishment of Ithaca as a city. At that point, the Ithaca Police Department was officially formed. Previously, it consisted of a couple village constables. The first headquarters for IPD was at City Hall, built in 1844. Then, in 1969, IPD moved to its current location on East Clinton Street. William Marshall later joined the force in 1905 as a patrolman. He eventually became both the longest-serving member of IPD and its longest-serving chief before his retirement in 1950. Over the years, IPD would grow with various units, including the creation of a tactical services team and a canine outfit, both of which began in 1998. I'm Joe Salzone, and that's been a moment of 607 history from News Talk WHCU.
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